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1: I'm reading for the second to last time from Coop, A Year of Poultry, Pigs, and Parenting by Michael Perry. It's published by Harper. When Mills and I began working on the coop, the corn was short. Now it is turning in the field, and my chickens are still homeless. Oh, but take heart, fowl, because today, on a sunny morning, Mills and I met at his place, deconstructed the coop wall by wall, loaded it piece by piece on an equipment trailer, and hauled it home to Fall Creek. We are assembling it now as we giggle in the sun. Before we flop the floor over on its skids, we insulate it from below with strips of styrofoam salvaged during yet another one of Mills's dump runs. I like to think that come January my chickens will have warm feet. Then we begin remounting the walls. We get the first one tacked up fine, but then there is a breakdown in communication. Slider a tad to the left, right! And the 8-foot-tall front wall does a full-on topple, missing me by the skin of my bald head. It's made mostly of oak and hits the driveway with a tremendous thump, blowing dust across my toes. "Lord, Mr. Ford!" hollers Mills, his hammer dangling from one hand and his eyes and mouth three perfect circles. There is the iconic silent film in which Harold Lloyd stands fast as the front wall of a house collapses over him, and he survives only because he manages to stand right in line with the window. Same deal here, except I didn't hang around to thread the window. Apart from a few busted boards, the damage is minimal, and we assemble the rest of the walls without incident. Mills roughs out roof boards, while I install the windows and tune the door jamb. The windows were salvaged from my beloved New Auburn house, and it warms my heart to see them put to use. And they bring the structure alive. When I step back for the standard moment of appreciation, there was something about the light on the panes that took it from a bunch of boards to a coop. When we knock off, there's still much to do. Tarpaper the roof, install the insulation, mount the roof vent. But before we quit, we cut scrap plywood and nail it over the roof. Meaning, tonight our chickens snooze in a coop. Oh, sure, it's still sitting in the driveway, blocking the garage door, and it's not really finished. But as dusk falls, I lure the layers near by shaking a pail of feed. Then I sprinkle a trail of it up the cleated gangplank of the door. And sure enough, after much clucking and nervous head-dipping, the barred rock pecks her way up the plank and into the coop, where she stands blinking at the new digs. I have to cheat a little with a couple of the other birds, give them a boost, but in short order they're all in place. I rig a divider between the two little doors and then haul the meat chickens over two by two, stuffing them in the second door. When everyone's in place, I distribute feed and water. And then, before I go into the house, where the kitchen light is now a yellow square in the dark, I stand a while and just listen to the sound of them shuffling and settling. The mornings are cool now, and knots of color are appearing against the green slope of the valley. I called the farm today, and no one answered. And then I realized Mom and Dad were at convention, an annual assembly of the Friends, at a farm an hour due west of here. For 4 days they will gather on gray wooden benches inside a large white barn to pray, sing hymns, and give testimony. Even this far removed, I can feel the peace of it. The cars motoring in slowly while the mist is still clearing the hills, everyone parking neatly in the mown hayfield, and making their way to the barn, Bible cases in hand. There will be some lingering and visiting in the yard up until 10 minutes prior to the service, at which point all but a few stragglers or parents with crying babies will be in the barn and on a bench, sitting in quiet meditation. "Prepare your hearts unto the Lord," the Bible says. And so it is. We always opened with a hymn, and it was a great joy to sing at convention, to hear all those voices raised. Even given our constrained ways and hymns titled, "We Thank Thee, Lord, for Weary Days," the sound of a few hundred open throats does grow you some wings. I remember most of all the older women, the ones with mysterious steamship bosoms and black stockings, and how purely their voices soared. I can't read music per se, but I retained enough from Mrs. North's piano lessons to tell when we were going up and when we were going down. John and I learned to harmonize simply by sitting beside each other and trying to hit notes that seemed to blend. Sometimes they were by the book, sometimes not. But by the time our voices changed, Brother John and I could manage a serviceable descant as the ladies headed for the rafters. Anyone who had professed was free to participate in prayer and testimony during the first portion of the service. The bulk of the meeting consisted of sermons from the workers, who rotated through in 15- or 30-minute increments. There was one 2-hour service in the morning, another in the afternoon, and a shorter, more gospel-oriented service in the evenings. Mom was realistic about having 6 or 8 kids ride a wooden bench for 4 days straight. Each year we each got a brand-new miniature tablet notebook with a fresh pencil, and during the afternoon meeting she would dole out a few pieces of hard candy to each of us. And then, late in the afternoon, and we always anticipated it, a single piece of Trident Original Flavor sugarless gum. I still buy it just for the memory. When Mom had to leave with one of the babies, or give a tube feeding, Dad's meaningfully raised brow was usually enough to quell any percolating misbehavior. I recall entertaining myself by drawing cartoon heads and watching doomed flies land on the fly strips dangling from the rafters. Some of the boys used to catch flies. We never got that one past Dad's raised eyebrows. Between services, we ate in a giant tent. It was dark green and probably army surplus. We stood in line, and when the dinner bell rang and the flap was opened, we filed slowly inside to the homey aroma of beef stew and piping hot dumplings. We sat at long tables and sang grace. And then the food was served, great marbled plastic bowls of boiled potatoes, plates of sliced peppers and tomatoes, trays of bread and cookies. The whole operation, from cook to bottle washer, was run by volunteering friends. Children pitched in, too, often carrying the pitchers of coffee, tea, and water from table to table, and gathering the dirty dishes as people finished. On cold days, the tent was the best place to be, full and warm with the heat generated by all the cooking and the clouds of steam rolling around Mr. Ramsdell in his rubber gloves and apron beside the homemade scalder. The forks made a silver clatter when he dumped them from the basket, the sound of their steely tumble ringing above the muffling green of the trodden grass. When I grew older, the time between meetings became charged with the nervous hope of love. We were sometimes admonished by the workers to remember that convention was about worship, not dating. But when you belong to a group as rare as this, in which marrying outside the faith is fundamentally forbidden, and you suddenly find yourself with free time and girls who believe, you make romantic hay. Or try. I rarely got past furtive glances. The standard procedure was to wangle your way into conversation with a likely candidate and then invite her on a walk. The convention grounds were perfectly suited for this, with trails that wound all through the hills and fields, and on a sunny day between meetings, they were filled with teenage boys and girls walking in couples and clusters. I envied the boys out there strolling because I was too shy to pull off anything that straightforward. In line with the church precepts, the girls who walked the paths wore long dresses, mid-calf at the least, that ranged in style from evening wear to Little House on the Prairie. Their long, thick hair was wound and folded carefully into buns and swoops, held in place with invisible pins and beautiful clasps, and the general absence of makeup lent their faces a frank clarity. To this day, the look draws my eye in a way no swimsuit model can manage. I became hooked on the idea of purity, and that hair tumbling down. My poor wife has learned that if she dons an old jean skirt and twists her hair up to grub around in the garden, I tend to lurk around the kohlrabi and attempt to make small talk. Of all the children in our family, none have continued in the truth. Looking out across the sunny country now, over the coloring hills to the west, I think of Mom and Dad gathered right at this minute, and I wonder if this is heavy in their hearts. Once, when it was early in my losing out, I came to convention with long spiked hair and dressed like a cross between a U2 roadie and Don Johnson's personal shopper. I was sitting by Mom in the dining tent when she quietly wondered what the friends must think. "I don't care what these people think," I snapped. And she turned her head quickly. But I had seen the immediate flash of tears, and I was sick with my cruelty. I'm still ashamed. But I'm better with it now, because although I don't believe I've never lost the memory of how comforting it was to gather for 4 days in quiet circumstance with fellow believers, I'm happy that they are there, and I hope it is peaceful. Soon enough, they will have to come back out among us. Because of the cows, we always had to leave before the evening meal and service. How jarring it was to depart the quiet farm with its fellowship and murmur, and shortly be passing by taverns and gas stations and short-haired women in pants. Today, my friend Buffalo came by to inspect the roof of our old granary to see if it would support a rack of solar panels. Actually, Buffalo has informed me they are photovoltaic panels, and that, if we get some, we will be part of the PV community. Buffalo installs alternative energy systems for a living, and he and his wife Lori were the first set of friends Annalise and I met and became close with as a couple. Although I'm happy to say we each get on well with the friends the other brought to the marriage, it is also nice to have shared friends, and none hurt that they have two daughters, roughly Amy's age. Annalise invited them over today under the pretense of dinner, but in addition to specking the granary, I've bamboozled Buffalo into helping me finish off the coop. While I cut and staple insulation between the studs, Buffalo tar papers the roof and cuts a hole for the roof vent. After he helps me install a row of plywood facing around the base to keep the chickens from eating the insulation, I bring the tractor around and we make the big move. Tractor moves across the yard with a coop in tow. In a rare moment of foresight, we remove the windows so they wouldn't bust in transit. And Buffalo's riding crouched in the window, waving at the kids like an underweight troll, his head of curls and big black beard flopping in the wind. For my part, I keep her steady with the tractor, one arm raised and pointing to the distance, as if I am Hannibal headed for the Alps. The three little girls dance and wave from the deck. We pull the coop into a patch of weeds beside a chokecherry tree, the windows facing south to catch the winter sun, and allow the hens a view of the valley as they squeeze out their eggs. When we reach the house for supper, I notice the coop is sitting at a pretty good angle, but it looks solid there on the horizon, just like I imagined all those months ago when I was poring over schematics drafted in 1933. In the morning, I rig a fence for the meat chickens. One of them developed a splay leg a week ago. I tried taping his legs together just like it said to do in the chicken book, but he didn't get any better. He wouldn't walk. So I'd put him within reach of the food and water, but the other chickens stampeded over him. "That's because chickens are small in the head," Amy said. Over the course of several days, he declined, and today I find him dead, which makes me think I should have knocked him in the noggin early out of the mercy. 3 days after the move, I have to leave to participate in a literary festival, but it is only a few hours from here, and the hosts have graciously offered a place for the whole family to stay. So we're turning it into a mini-trip. We've arranged for Annalise's sister Kira to watch the livestock. I still haven't got all the layers trained to roost in the coop instead of the pump house, so to save Kira the trouble of rounding them up at night, I decide to rig a makeshift fence. While trying to finish the fence, in a rush, the same morning we're leaving, I manage to knock the roll of steel chicken wire over just as one of the layers is making an inquisitive pass. It's one of those slow-motion moments where I can see the heavy roll falling and the chicken boop-a-dooping right along into its path. And sure enough, even as I lunge for the roll, it falls, whoomp, right on top of the chicken. She looses a horrid squawk and runs off while I lift the roll. But she's limping, badly. Before we depart, I type up a letter of instruction for Kira and leave it on the kitchen table. Gives a fair summary of our progress here in the year of the coop. "Hi, Kira. First and foremost, I shall apologize for A, the cobbled-up state of my chicken operation, and B, the length of this set of directions, which far exceeds the complexity of the tasks at hand, and will take longer to read than the time required to actually care for the animals. Pigs, they ought to be fine, really. I put out feed in their feeder, and they have water. If you have time on Saturday, lug a pail of goat milk. It's in the fridge behind first garage door. Keypad's broken. Use opener on windowsill over kitchen sink. Down and pour it on their handcrafted blue plastic trough. Then watch in wonder as they snarf it down, sometimes blowing bubbles out their snoots. If you have some spare sweet corn, throw it at them. You're allowed to scratch the pigs if you wish. There is a scratching stick conveniently placed near the fence for just that purpose. Please do not attempt to ride the pigs or take them to town for tattoos and piercings. Chickens. I've done my best to eradicate all the chickens, but have attained only about a 50% kill rate, so you still have to feed the survivors. One black hen might be limping because today I, wait for the irony here, dropped a gigantic roll of chicken wire on top of her. You really have to aim and even lead a little in order to do that, which is not easy with a heavy roll of chicken wire. The white chickens are basically meat cell replicators on legs, pigs with feathers, dumber than a box of feathers. In the morning, open their little flap door and set them loose to run wild and free within the confines of their fence. To access the compound, undo the netting where it is held in place on the coop with a drywall screw. You can load their feeder right up. They'll eat at it all day. Replenish their water. The hose is strung right over there. Don't forget to turn the water off when you're done, because it leaks. And also, Annalisa has a little lecture she gives to people who leave the water on. If you'd like it, I can recite it by heart. I usually put their water and feeder out during the day, but you can probably leave it in. That way, if it rains, the feed won't get all sogged up. Feed bag's right inside the coop. Should be a little cup inside the bag, but I might have forgotten to put it there. Fill the feeder up again at night, please. The layers are mad at me, because I penned them in today. They like to run free, but by penning them up, I save you the trouble of running after them at dusk. It's a nice little evening frolic, and I rather enjoy it, but then that's me. So just turn them out in the morning, reload their feed and water. Probably got to reach in under the netting divider to get the feeder and waterer. And shuck 3-4 gobs of sweet corn under the white plastic bucket under the brick for them. If you think of it and have time, take the rake and give them some lawn clippings. Keeps them occupied and lends an earthy flavor to the eggs they don't lay. When you do open the gate to open and close their coop door, keep an eye on them. They are alacritous little buggers and will shoot right out on you. The gate, as you will see, is held in place by tension and two nails. The chickens tend to put themselves in at dusk and should be waiting for you to close the door. Well, that should cover it. Call me at any hour with questions. There are no dumb questions. Kira, only questions that make me chuckle condescendingly. We're very grateful that you're willing or guilt-ridden enough to help us out like this. I usually get paid by the word. Pig butchering day. Dawn's crisp and sunny, cold enough that the chickens are fluffed out on the roost. The coolness makes it a good day for handling meat. I'm happy for that. But as I work around the garage, I keep catching the pigs in my peripheral vision, and I'm surprised at the leaden patch of dread in my gut. This day was booked the second I wrote the check for those pigs. And when I brought them home, I was bringing them home to be butchered. It's ever been the intent. That won't change. But until the sun rose this morning, the concept existed in the abstract. The pigs are not pets. They've just taken enough nips at me that I know they would afford me no courtesy given the chance. And I watched them crunch up that rabbit, but still, I liked having them around. They were genial in their grunty, hoggy ways. Well, I'm musing along like this when I hear the truck coming, and once Muzzy hits the yard, all introspection ceases. He roars right past me, straight down to where the hog pen is. By the time I'm down there, he's already backed around and is stripping out cable from his hoist. Pistols holstered on his belt. "Let me know what I can do to help," I say. "I could use a bucket of water," he says. I jog back to the house, and the young kid, eager to please, I'm waiting for the bucket to fill when I hear the pop of the first shot. I've told Amy it can be up to her if she wants to help with the butchering. But I didn't think she should be out there for the killing. I'm not sure why. She loves to go hunting with me. Last year she was at my side in the tree stand when I shot a deer. She tromped through the swamp and then sat there patiently in the cold for 2 hours without sound or complaint, and when I shot the deer I put her on the blood trail, and she followed it right up to the carcass, at which she pointed and exclaimed, "Oh, a nice plump doe!" But these pigs... I don't know. Muzzy dives in with his knife. "Where's your daughter?" he asks. "In the house," I say. I figured that was best. He pauses with the knife in midair, looks straight at me. "Well, I'm going to tell you, I think that's a mistake. She should see this. Kids can learn a lot from this. Pig's very similar to human. Sometimes I take the guts and eyeballs into the science class at the school so they can study 'em." He goes back to cutting. I go to the house. Amy and Annalise are working on a homeschool lesson. Turns out, Amy has watched the slaughtering from the upstairs window anyway. They are both a little unnerved. I ask Amy if she wants to come out. She looks at her mother. Then she looks at me, a little hesitant. "It's up to you," I say. "But the man thinks you might learn some things." "Okay," says Amy. And so we all trek out. Jane is sleeping, so Annalisa takes the portable monitor. And almost immediately, Amy is engrossed. "What's that?" she says, pointing to the rumpled skin of one pig already flopped in the loader bucket. Muzzy works fast. "It's the skin," I say. "See the bristles?" "Oh," says Amy. "Then, ooh, look at the eyeballs." And then it is full-bore biology lab. When it's time to have the pig, Muzzy produces a monstrous steel hacksaw and plugs it into an inverter outlet on the truck, and when the pig is split, he rotates one half out to show Amy how the brain lies tight in its case. She squats down and has a good look. "I can see his teeth," she exclaims. I've backed the pickup down to the butcher site and lined it with plastic. Muzzy swings the winch boom over the bed of my truck and slowly lowers the pig as I guide the halves into the bed. Then he starts in on the second pig, Amy at his elbow, from start to finish. Muzzy continues in the professorial vein, but we also get him going on stories. He's been working the entire time with his fingerless hand stuffed in an athletic sock, the thumb protruding through a hole in the fabric. He keeps a small meat hook pinched between his thumb and the palm of his hand, snagging the meat and skin of the pig as he needs to set up the cut. "What the heck," I think, and just plunge in. "So what's the story with the missing fingers?" In more delicate company, I might have anticipated gasps and umbrage, but Muzzy launches off as if he thought I'd never ask. "Corn picker," he says, almost triumphantly. "Took these three fingers right off. Degloved this one." I've seen a few degloving injuries in my day. I know he would have seen the bone sticking out, naked as a Halloween skeleton, the skin stripped away. "So they amputated that." "What about your thumb?" I asked. "Is it a toe?" Thumb looked a little flat, and I know they do that with toes. "No," says Muzzy emphatically. "They tried to do that, but I told him I need that toe. I was a truck driver at the time. Use your toes all the time. Shifting, pressing the gas? No, I wouldn't let him take the toe. I was in the hospital for 8 days. 4 days after I got home, I was back to butchering." Palm of the hand looks padded like a mitt. "Took meat from my forearm to build it up," says Muzzy. "Then they covered it with skin they took from my leg. My leg hurt worse than anything else." His thumb looks cold in the sharp air. The white sock is wet and reddish with blood. "No, the sock keeps it warm," he says. "Cold's not the problem. It's got good circulation. Cold don't bother it." He looked at me with a reckless grin. "But you stick it in a bucket of hot water, I'll go to the moon." When both carcasses are in the truck and Muzzy's gone, I pull the plastic sheeting around the pigs and drape a logging chain back and forth over the plastic to keep it from blowing loose. Then Amy and I drive the pigs north to Bloomer, where we will turn them over to my friend Bob the One-Eyed Beagle. "Tell him to save the fat," says Annalise as we're leaving. "I want to render the lard." I delight, as usual, in having Amy as my co-pilot. Bombing down a country road in a pickup truck with my daughter has become one of the signal joys of fatherhood. Throw a couple of dead pigs in the back and you got yourself a Hallmark card on wheels. Trucking the carcasses up north is clearly a violation of local food principles, but loyalty trumps all, and the Beagle and I served on the same fire department together for over a decade. Furthermore, he's a good citizen and a fine butcher. And finally, only a short-sighted churl would pass on the opportunity to haul his homegrown pigs from a one-handed butcher with two eyes to a one-eyed butcher with two hands. After we unload the pigs and see them swaying on their hooks, Beagle gives Amy a tour. She gets to see the knives and saws and the cold steel tables, the massive half-cows hanging. She takes it all in and turns to look at me with her eyebrows raised when the Beagle gives her three guesses to identify the one carcass different than all the others, before revealing it is a skinned bear. While the Beagle demonstrates the vacuum sealer, I think how grateful I am for those friends of mine who can do more than just sit and type. These friends who have fundamental skills and trades reflected in the condition of their hands. It's good, I think, that in the hubris of the digital age, this little girl be given a look at the more grisly bits of existence. We're just 9 miles from New Auburn, so I drive up to the farm to visit Mom and Dad. Mom says there's a chance of an early first frost tonight, and their neighbors Roger and Debbie need help getting in the last produce. Mom joins Amy and me in the truck, and we drive the dirt road to where Roger and Debbie have their fields in the pines. We load their gator with pumpkins and squash and watermelon and gourds, and when it's full, Roger makes the run back to the shed. Before we leave, Roger and Debbie encourage us to take whatever we like. We load up a little bit of everything and then head over to help my brother John and his wife Barbara pick all their pumpkins and get them under cover. John and Barbara supply our family's jack-o'-lantern carving party every year, and some of their pumpkins are such monsters that John uses the skid steer to shift them. We've picked up Amy's cousin Sienna on the way over, and the two of them are yakking and scampering through the vines, picking pumpkins small enough for them to lift and carry over to the pile. When all the pumpkins are picked and tarped, we head back to Mom and Dad's again. We need wood shavings for the chicken coop, so Amy and I go to the lumber shed and fill several bags from the fragrant mound of piney curls beside the planer. Back in the house, Jed has come for Sienna. We wind up in the living room, where we wrestled when we were kids, only now we sit in chairs and just talk. Talk for a long time. A little bit of how he's getting along, of course, but also a lot about nothing in particular. When I look back at this day, from rising early to prepare for the pig slaughter right up to this easy moment, I wonder at how much can be had when there is no clock in sight, no destination pending. On the drive home, it is cold enough that I turn the truck heater on, and by the time we pass Bloomer, Amy is asleep.

Coop, A Year of Poultry, Pigs, and Parenting by Michael Perry, published by Harper. And I'll read from it one more time, next time, on Chapter a Day.

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3: It's 7:30 on this Monday evening. 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I'm Andrea Balistrary, WPR's Music Database Manager. Tonight's broadcast of Wisconsin Classical with Lori Skelton is coming up in about 30 minutes. On tonight's program, we're going to hear a couple of performances from the Madison Symphony Orchestra, and we'll also have music from the Wisconsin Chamber Orchestra and the Imani Winds. In just a bit, I have music for you from Beatrix Smetana and Johann Strauss Jr. Right now, music from Isaac Albéniz. We'll hear the Emerald Brass Quintet performing excerpts from his suite Española.

That was the Emerald Brass Quintet performing excerpts from Isaac Albéniz's Suite Española. That performance included movements 5 and 3. Beatrix Smetana's Mavlast, or My Fatherland, is a collection of 6 symphonic poems. Tonight we're going to hear the 3rd of those. It's titled Sharka, after a legendary female warrior. Nicholas Harnoncourt leads the Vienna Philharmonic.

That was the Vienna Philharmonic with conductor Nicholas Harnoncourt performing Beatrix Metnascharka. The symphonic poem was based off of a Czech legend titled The Maiden's War, which told the tale of a female warrior named Sharka. That piece is part of Smetana's Ma Vlast, which translates to My Fatherland. Next, we have music from Johann Strauss Jr. This is St. Petersburg, which is a quadrille he composed based off of Russian themes. We're going to hear a performance tonight from the Czech Philharmonic Orchestra, led by Alfred Walter.

0: That was Johann Strauss Jr.'s St. Petersburg, one of the many quadrilles he composed. This one was based on Russian themes. We heard a performance from the Czech Philharmonic Orchestra with conductor Alfred Walter. Thank you for listening to WPR Music this evening, and stick around for more amazing classical music for your night. Up next is Wisconsin Classical, hosted by Lori Skelton. Tonight's broadcast features music from some amazing Wisconsin musicians and performances recorded right here in Wisconsin, including the Imani Winds performing music by Roberto Sierra, the Wisconsin Chamber Orchestra performing Mozart, and a couple performances by the Madison Symphony Orchestra. That all starts right after this on WPR Music.
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1: Whether you are looking for something exciting or are eager to celebrate your community, the next weeks of Wisconsin Classical Concerts have plenty to offer, with several season-opening performances still to come. This Saturday afternoon, the Civic Symphony of Green Bay takes you on a musical road trip with a coast-to-coast travelogue that starts in New York City, ends in Hollywood, and shows off beautiful landscapes, including a few in Wisconsin. No adventure across America would be complete without a stop at the Grand Canyon, and Ferdy Groffet completed a 5-movement suite for the site in 1931. From the sunrise over the Painted Desert to a trail ride on a mule and a rainstorm after sunset, this evocative score has been an audience favorite since it debuted in Chicago. It sounds even better from the Madison Symphony Orchestra.

John Demain conducting the Madison Symphony Orchestra in the Grand Canyon Suite of Fertigrow Fay, part of their November 2021 concert in Overture Hall, recording and broadcast preparation by Marv Nunn. You'll hear it as part of the Civic Symphony of Green Bay's Saturday afternoon performance at the Widener Center. 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Concerts on Saturday evening include the La Crosse Symphony Orchestra, opening with a bold statement from Aaron Copland, an arrangement of his 1973 Proclamation for piano, and ending with the original 5-movement version of Mahler's First Symphony, known as Titan. Conductor Alexander Platt welcomes clarinetist Miriam Adam, a founding and former member of the Imani Winds, as soloist in the 2002 Concerto for Clarinet, Percussion, and Strings by Russell Platt, which was premiered by clarinetist Russell Dagan of the Milwaukee Symphony Orchestra and the Wisconsin Philharmonic, also under Alexander Platt's direction. From former Milwaukee Symphony Orchestra composer-in-residence Roberto Sierra, we hear Miriam Adam and the Imani Winds, along with the Miami String Quartet, in Danza, part of the Concierto de Camera that was co-commissioned by the 2008 Santa Fe Chamber Music Festival.

The Miami String Quartet and the Imani Winds, including clarinetist Mariam Adam, in the Danza movement from Roberto Sierra's 2008 Concierto de Camera. Learn more about the La Crosse Symphony, Mariam Adam, and the Clarinet Concerto, written shortly after 9/11, through the online program notes at lacrossesymphony.org. The Concord Chamber Orchestra begins its 51st season this Saturday evening at Mount Carmel Lutheran Church in Milwaukee, and they're focusing on foundations for their first concert, as the focus of the entire season is about how humans create, influence, challenge, and remember each other through music. In addition to works from Bach, Beethoven, and Brahms, they'll include Mozart, and will include the overture to a comic Singspiel from 1786. At the center of the Mozart work, balancing the vanity of rival singers, as well as high art and a profitable box office, is the character of the impresario. When this humorous parody is performed today, the spoken words are updated with contemporary references. What hasn't changed is the brisk overture, now performed by the Wisconsin Chamber Orchestra.

0: Andrew Sewell conducting the Wisconsin Chamber Orchestra in the overture to Mozart's The Impresario. From their January 17, 2014 Capitol Theater concert, recording by Brad Kohlberg. There will be a pre-concert talk before the Concord Chamber Orchestra concert in Milwaukee on Saturday evening. And the application deadline for their high school concerto competition is November 24th. Get all the details at concordorchestra.org. In just a moment, two more orchestral suites to be heard in Oshkosh and Middleton. Wherever you are, be sure to post your concert information on our interactive calendar, wpr.org/events. I'm Lori Skelton, and this is Wisconsin Classical.
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1: As if the start of their 85th season wasn't enough, this Saturday evening the Oshkosh Symphony Orchestra will host a ribbon cutting for the renovated music hall on the UW-Oshkosh campus. They'll start with a celebratory Beethoven overture and bring violist Matthew Michalik center stage for a lively Telemann concerto. To show off Music Hall's new acoustics, they pull out all the stops with Ravel's arrangement of Mussorgsky's Pictures at an Exhibition. In the 1874 tribute to artist Victor Hartmann, the promenade theme leads us past images of an old Italian castle, a group of children in a Paris park, a large lumbering Polish ox cart, and the city gates at Kyiv. In the last 150 years, some of the Hartmann artworks have been lost, which makes their musical recreation that much more moving. From a gallery in Russia to a concert hall in Wisconsin, John Demain conducts Your Imagination and the Madison Symphony Orchestra.

ending with the Great Gate of Kyiv, John Demain and the Madison Symphony Orchestra with Mussorgsky's Pictures at an Exhibition from their February 2019 Overture Hall performance, recording and broadcast preparation by Marv Nunn. Enjoy this as part of Saturday evening's celebration on the UW Oshkosh campus. Directions are posted at OshkoshSymphony.com. Looking ahead to the next Salon Piano Series concert in Madison, Mackenzie Melamed brings his Keys Across America program, exploring nearly two centuries of American piano music on Sunday, October 25th. Composer Joanne Metcalf taught at the Lawrence Conservatory between 2001 and 2025. One of her colleagues was pianist Michael Mizrahi, who included her delicate 2019 piece, The Undreaming, on his Salon Piano Series recital in 2023.

Pianist Michael Mizrahi performing The Undreaming by Joanne Metcalf at Farley's House of Pianos on May 13, 2023. Recording and broadcast preparation by Marv Nunn. Pianist Mackenzie Melamed will lead a free-to-the-public masterclass the day before his October 25th recital of American composers in Madison. Until then, enjoy his YouTube clips at salonpianoseries.org. Conductor Ryan Taney returns to the Middleton Performing Arts Center on Tuesday, October 20th for the season-opening concert of the Middleton Community Orchestra, with French horn soloist Lion Atia in the Reinhold Glier Concerto from 1951. They'll close the evening with one of the most colorful ways to cover a mistake, Prokofiev's Lieutenant Kijé Suite, from the 1934 film about the career of a soldier who only existed on paper. Through the music, his birth is announced, he gets married, and takes a fast winter ride in a troika before his solemn funeral. The suite has become one of the composer's most popular works, as demonstrated by the Madison Symphony Orchestra.

0: John Dumain and the Madison Symphony Orchestra in Prokofiev's Suite from Lieutenant Kijay, part of their October 2019 Overture Hall concert, recording and broadcast preparation by Marv Nunn. After the October 20th performance by the Middleton Community Orchestra, peruse the application for their high school concerto competition at middletoncommunityorchestra.org. 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I'm Laurie Skelton. 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
1: Now, you may not agree, but it is known, mostly by those who live there, as the greatest city in the world. From the Bronx to Brooklyn, Queens to Staten Island, Manhattan with the big park in the middle, Broadway, uptown, downtown, midtown. The skyscrapers, the lights, the noise, the excitement, the attitude. It's all what makes New York City worthy of that nickname, whether you agree or not. That's what this music is all about. It's a fusion of different sound worlds found in the greatest city in the world. Jesse Montgomery's Coincident Dances awaits this hour. This is music by the Czech composer Zdeněk Fibic, a poem performed by the Prague Symphony Orchestra.

A poem by Zdeněk Fibich. It was the Prague Symphony Orchestra. I'm glad you're here. It's good to be with you. I'm Ward Jacobson. Hope you can spend the hour with me. We're going to hear Claude Debussy a little bit later. Florence Price. We'll hear a work inspired by the many different sights and sounds and smells of New York City. All of the different converging. What do I want to call it? I guess diverging sounds and cultures that all come together in that wonderful city. Jesse Montgomery's music here in about 20 minutes or so. But we start with Alexander Scriabin, who was born into an aristocratic Moscow family, but his mother died when he was only a year old, and his father fled to Turkey. And that left the young boy with his grandmother and his great aunt, who spoiled him crazily. So as talented as he was as a musician, his life was full of, shall we say, more than a few distractions. He was 24 years old when he wrote this music. It was never published in his lifetime, a symphonic poem in D minor. Here's the Moscow Symphony Orchestra.

0: Igor Golovshin led the Moscow Symphony Orchestra in that symphonic poem in D minor by Alexander Scriabin. We will experience New York City via the music of Jesse Montgomery, but up next, we will go out and experience the moon, courtesy of Florence Price. That's after the break.
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The Moon Like a Big Round Ball of Flame. The Moon Bridge by Florence Price, composed in 1930. It's part of her set of 44 art songs scored for high voice and piano. In the case we just heard there, the high voice was the flute, played by Brandon Patrick George with Brian Waghorn at the piano. Well, this next music by Jesse Montgomery is inspired by the sounds found in the various cultures of New York City, capturing the frenetic energy and multicultural oral palate one hears even when you're just taking a short walk through a New York City neighborhood. The work is a fusion of several different sound worlds: English consort, samba, mbira, dance music from Ghana, swing, and techno. It's music by Jesse Montgomery, who was born and raised in Manhattan's Lower East Side in the 1980s, during a time when the neighborhood was at a major turning point in its history. It's called Coincident Dances. Here's the Chicago Sinfonietta.

0: Coincident Dances by Jesse Montgomery. That was the Chicago Sinfonietta.
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0: This music by Claude Debussy, a ballet that he called a danced poem. Stravinsky's Rite of Spring premiered 2 weeks later and left this ballet pretty much in the dust. It's Claude Debussy's Jeux, or Games.

0: Ballet music by Claude Debussy, Jules, Games. Bernard Haitink led the Royal Concertgebouw Orchestra.
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1: Antonín Dvořák composed so much outstanding chamber music, it's easy to lose track of it all. Just the string quartets alone. Again, a treasure trove of great works. Number 12 is the American Quartet, easily the best known and probably most often performed. Dvořák composed that music in the United States. Just ahead, though, it's the one that followed. A string quartet with ideas originating in the U.S., but then put on hold for a couple of years after Dvořák had returned to his native Bohemia. We'll hear the Cyprus String Quartet play Dvořák's String Quartet No. 13. It's just ahead. This is music from New Zealand by the New Zealand guitarist and composer Bruce Payne, a musical tribute to a town in Karnataka, India, known for its religious, cultural, and historic significance. Gunther Herbig plays guitar.

Seringapatam, a work by Bruce Payne, played on guitar by Gunther Herbig. Late on a Monday night, happy to be here. I'm Ward Jacobson, and I hope you can stick around for the hour. A little bit later, we will hear the Phoenix Chorale perform some music by the contemporary American composer Connor Coppin. Also, we will hear the Chinique Orchestra play a work by the British composer Philip Herbert. But Dvorak first. The string quartet number 13, the next to last Dvorak string quartet, although it was actually completed after the final chronological quartet number 14. So the opus number is 106, while 14 is opus 105, if that makes any sense at all. But 13 is indeed Dvorak at his absolute chamber music best. It offers up endearing lyricism, exciting rhythmic vitality, and textures and all sorts of colors galore. Conversational as most great string quartets are, this one conjures up the voices of Haydn and Beethoven and Schubert and Brahms, all under the very watchful tone of Dvorak himself. Here's the Cyprus String Quartet.

0: The String Quartet No. 13 in G, Opus 106 by Antonin Dvorak. It was the Cyprus String Quartet.
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The Phoenix Chorale performed There Will Come Soft Rains by Connor Coppin. Sarah Teasdale's poem, musically defined there, a poem that was published just after the start of the 1918 German Spring Offensive during the First World War. And we close the hour with music by the British composer Philip Herbert, composed in 1999 as a gesture of empathy after watching the shocking news coverage of the tragic murder of Stephen Lawrence, an 18-year-old black architecture student in London. This is the Chinique Orchestra with Elegy in Memoriam, Stephen Lawrence.

0: Elegy in Memoriam, Stephen Lawrence, music of Philip Herbert. We heard the Shinike Orchestra. I'm Ward Shake.
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When you're at an orchestra performance, it's rare that people have conversations in their seats and disrupt the performance for those sitting around them. Although this can happen from time to time, and there's nothing worse than being at a concert surrounded by people who want to be somewhere else. Sibelius experienced this. When this music premiered, he said the noise in the hall was like an ocean in a storm. You couldn't distinguish a single note. The audience didn't have the patience to listen, and they were hardly aware of the music. Still, even with that kind of premiere, this music went on to be one of his most popular pieces. It's what Sibelius does best. Brings Finland to life. It's his Karelia Suite, and we'll hear the entire thing performed here by the Helsinki Philharmonic Orchestra.

0: Jean Sibelius was passionate about Karelia, an important area of Finland that is said to be home of the oldest and most respected aspects of Finnish culture, a culture that Sibelius loved and that love comes through in a lot of his music. Karelia Suite by Jean Sibelius. Susanna Malki conducted the Helsinki Philharmonic Orchestra on Music Through the Night. I'm Jalene Kahn. How you doing tonight? I hope all is well and you're enjoying the performances. If you or someone in your house needs some help getting to sleep, stick around for a sweet lullaby performed by flute and harp in just a minute.
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0: Edward Downes was the conductor of the BBC Philharmonic Orchestra. They played Symphony No. 1 by Reinhold Glier on Music Through the Night.
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It's always nice to have something to fall back on. A plan B, a backup plan. Do you have one? If you've ever made a plan, you know that it doesn't always work out the way that you think it might. Career-wise, I've kept other things in the back pocket. I always thought it would be fun to work at a flower shop, because I assume that you're mostly working with people who are really happy to give or receive flowers. For guitarist Richard Savino, if this whole musician thing doesn't work out, he says he might love to be a chef, or a meteorologist, or a stockbroker. So he has a couple of ideas. But so far, this whole musician thing seems to be working out for Savino. Even after 35-plus recordings, though, I guess it's nice to have a backup plan. Here's guitarist Richard Savino and the Artaria Quartet playing Guitar Quintet No. 6 by Luigi Boccherini.

0: Guitarist Richard Savino and the Artaria Quartet playing Guitar Quintet No. 6 by Luigi Boccherini. Savino's Boccherini recordings are considered great discoveries, a category of albums that are deemed essential to any classical music collection. I'm Jalene Kahn, and it's always nice to have your company. Thanks a lot for being here. Another essential to classical music is the symphony. We'll hear the first, written by Franz Schubert, coming up in about 10 minutes.
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0: A lot of talent has come and gone through Juilliard. Miriam Conti studied there, and in 2005, she was recognized as one of the 100 outstanding alumni, as Juilliard celebrated its 100th birthday. A few years later, she joined the faculty of Juilliard. Here's Conti playing 7 popular Spanish songs by Manuel de Falla.

Seven Popular Spanish Songs by Manuel de Falla, performed by Miriam Conti on Music Through the Night. Franz Schubert was a musician who showed talent from a really early age. When he was about five, he started music lessons with his father and his older brother. And in a short amount of time, his older brother realized that his little bro was the more talented of his father's two sons. This was the first symphony written by Franz Schubert when he was only 16 years old, his symphony number 1 played here by the Berlin Philharmonic.

0: Despite Schubert's young age when he wrote that symphony, it's an impressive piece. Symphony No. 1, written by a 16-year-old Franz Schubert. Nicholas Harnikor conducted the Berlin Philharmonic on Music Through the Night. Hope you're doing well tonight. It's always great to have you here. Thanks for listening.
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2: He's faced with an inherited farm consisting of 37 acres of fallen fences and overgrown fields, with two new pigs and a dozen chickens and, oh, a baby, due at any minute. But Michael Perry handles it exactly as you would expect him to, with humor and tenderness. Join us for Coop, A Year of Poultry, Pigs, and Parenting, tonight at 7 on Chapter a Day.

It can be really hard to find some time for yourself, especially when you're juggling so many other things. There might be work, there might be family, there might be a whole host of things that take your attention throughout the day. But it is important to take that time for yourself. And if you're in need, you will get a chance for peace and serenity to surround you. As we enjoy this piece of music that takes you to a quiet spot on the countryside, a spot where you can just be. No list, nothing to do, no one to take care of. Stick around to enjoy this reprieve. It's coming up in about 20 minutes. Throughout his career, flutist Jean-Pierre Rampal was given credit for making the flute the popular kit again and returning it to the glory it saw in the 18th century. He did that with performances like this. Jean-Pierre Rampal and the Paris Orchestra playing a flute concerto by Johann Quantz.

0: A flute concerto by Johann Quantz. Flutist Jean-Pierre Rampal and the Paris Orchestra were conducted by Jean-Pierre Vallée. I'm Jalene Kahn, and it's great to have your company. Stick around, and in just a minute, we'll head to the countryside, where peace and serenity are abundant.
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The composer who wrote this music was wildly influential during her lifetime. She was gifted, talented, and successful. But today, not well remembered as a household name. Ida Presti was born in the 1920s in France. She was a child prodigy right away, and she quickly rose to fame in France as a classical guitarist. When she got married, her and her husband worked together, but then Ida died young in her early 40s. Those that knew her would say that she could do anything at any speed. She was an astounding performer, but still so modest. One person said that Ida was the closest thing I'll ever know to a saint. Today, her work is hard to find because it's so mixed in with what she did with her husband. But we're going to hear a piece of music written by Ida Presti called Segovia. It's performed here by Berta Rojas.

When Ida Presti was 13 years old, she played guitar for Andres Segovia, and he told her to never listen to the advice of any other guitarist. She didn't need it. That was a piece called Segovia by Ida Presti, performed by guitarist Berta Rojas. There's more performances like that. If you love the classical guitar, check out our guitar stream. 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

0: three Latin American sketches by Aaron Copland, Hugh Wolf conducted the St. Paul Chamber Orchestra on Music Through the Night. A pretty lullaby played by piano is coming up in just a minute, and then we're going to hear the most popular kid in school, both piece of music and composer. Stick around in about 5 minutes. We'll hear Beethoven's Fifth.
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0: Pianist Miriam Barbo-Cohen with a lullaby by Melanie Bonny.

A Lullaby by Melanie Boni, played by Miriam Barbo Cohen. This symphony never has to worry about sitting alone in the high school cafeteria. It's the most popular kid in school, and everyone wants to be friends with it. Beethoven inspired coolness since day one with this symphony, one of the best-known pieces in classical music, and a real treat to hear in full. Beethoven's Fifth, performed by the London Symphony Orchestra.

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Sometimes you just can't get around your reputation. No matter how hard you try, for better or worse, it sticks. This composer had a reputation of being obsessed with dark magic. He changed his birth name, and even that went along with this reputation. But there's so much more to the composer known as Peter Warlock. You'll learn a little bit about his life outside of his interest in the occult coming up when we hear some of his music in 15 minutes. From Rita Stroll's Grand Fantasy Quintet, this is the Scherzo Movement.

The Scherzo from Grand Fantasy Quintet by Rita Stroll. That was pianist Ismael Margain and the Hansen Quartet on Music Through the Night. It's great to have you here. I hope you're doing well tonight. I'm Jalene Kahn. Stick around and we'll hear some music by Brahms, music that he described as something so melancholy you might not be able to bear it. That's coming up in about 45 minutes. First, we'll hear a flute concerto by Antonio Vivaldi. La Serenissima is joined by flutist Katie Bircher.

a flute concerto by Antonio Vivaldi. Adrian Chandler was the conductor of La Serenissima, and they were joined by flutist Katie Bircher. The name Philip Heseltine might not ring a bell. He is a British composer best known by the pseudonym that he chose for himself, Peter Warlock. He changed his name after becoming obsessed with the occult. And that's the part of his life that's stuck when he's brought up in conversation. But there's a lot more to this character than that reputation. Peter Warlock was also a music critic. He was a journalist and close friend of Frederick Delius. He actually wrote a biography of his friend. We're going to hear a little music from Peter Warlock. This is Six Italian Dance Tunes.

0: Six Italian Dance Tunes by Peter Warlock. Ross Popel conducted the London Festival Orchestra on Music Through the Night. Music that makes you feel like you're in an ancient world is coming up in just a minute.
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0: Although this music wasn't written in ancient times, it was written a little over 100 years ago by French composer Claude Debussy, but it'll make you feel like you're going back in time. Six Epigraphs Antiques by Debussy, performed by the Lyon National Orchestra.

0: Six Epigraphs Antiques by Claude Debussy. Yun Markel conducted the Lyon National Orchestra on Music Through the Night.
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0: We're on Three Sisters Farm right now. This is about 15 minutes from Redlands, California. This farm is where I grew up. My parents built our house, and this is both of their full-time jobs. I did milk the goats for a while.
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3: When talking about his Symphony No. 2, Johannes Brahms said that it was so melancholy, you might not be able to bear it. We will hear the trombone-heavy fourth movement performed here by the Berlin Philharmonic.

0: The fourth and final movement of the Symphony No. 2 by Johannes Brahms, a symphony that he said was so melancholy you wouldn't be able to bear it. Herbert von Karajan conducted the Berlin Philharmonic. I'm Jalene Kahn. Thanks a lot for being here.
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This piece of music dates back to the late 1500s. It's written by a composer who wrote music for Renaissance-era string instruments, instruments like the lute. The pieces that he wrote and published are the largest surviving collections of its kind. And most of his music has been transcribed for other instruments. A brass arrangement of 16th century music is coming up in the next hour. I hope you can stick around.

The Rondo from a symphony concertante in A major by Joseph Bologna, Chevalier de Saint-Georges, performed by the Czech Chamber Philharmonic Orchestra. I'm Jalene Kahn, and it's always nice to listen with you, so I'm really glad you're here. I hope you're doing well. We're going to hear some Bach piano music and a piece of music that dates back to the 16th century. That's in about 40 minutes. First, it's a song that you're sure to recognize, played by guitarist Zhu Feiyong.

You can find an arrangement of Danny Boy for just about whatever instrument you like. That was a guitar arrangement played by Zhu Feiyong. There were significant losses in classical music during the Great War. Composers and musicians that could have offered so much in their life had they survived. One of the losses was George Butterworth. He was a lieutenant in the British Army, and he was shot by a sniper, only 31 when he died in the war. By Butterworth, we'll hear two English idols for small orchestra.

0: Two English Idols for Small Orchestra by English composer George Butterworth. Geoffrey Tait conducted the English Chamber Orchestra. We're going to double dip on the English flavors, actually triple dip. Music from English composer Frank Bridge is coming up in just a minute. And in a couple minutes, a Bach English Suite.
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2: He's faced with an inherited farm consisting of 37 acres of fallen fences and overgrown fields, with two new pigs and a dozen chickens and, oh, a baby, due at any minute. But Michael Perry handles it exactly as you would expect him to, with humor and tenderness. 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

Cherry Ripe by Frank Bridge. William Boughton conducted the English String Orchestra. It took her about 10 years, but Angela Hewitt was able to record all of Bach's major keyboard works. Here she is with Bach's English Suite No. 4.

Pianist Angela Hewitt is a name that is synonymous with Bach. She's known for her recordings, and that was one of them, Bach's English Suite No. 4. A piece of music that dates back to the 16th century is

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0: Anthony Holborn was a composer during the reign of Queen Elizabeth I. He was held in high regard by others during that time. We just heard five pieces by Holborn, performed by the ensemble Empire Brass. I'm Jalene Kahn, and it's always nice to listen with you. Thanks a lot for being here. Have a great rest of your Tuesday.
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1: It's Morning Classics from WPR Music. I'm Ezra Wall in La Crosse, and welcome to Tuesday. It's 6 o'clock. Grab that cup of coffee and maybe some breakfast and get ready for some wonderful music this hour from Robert Schumann and Rafe Vaughan Williams. Coming up after 7, we'll hear from Telemann, and then after 8, today's Common Time and music from composer Rebecca Clark. That's just a small sample of the music that we've got here on Morning Classics today until 10 o'clock, and then throughout the schedule on WPR Music. Peter Bryant will be in later for Lori Skelton. Stephanie Elkins will be along, and Jason Heilman as well, and we'll be keeping you company all day long with great music here on WPR. Our program commences after we hear this hourly newscast. We'll hear national and international headlines from NPR and state headlines from our WPR news team here on Morning Classics.
2: Live from NPR News in Washington, I'm Corva Coleman. Minnesota Democratic Congresswoman Ilhan Omar says the Trump administration is politically targeting her. Omar's home in Washington, D.C. was searched yesterday by federal agents. The Justice Department says the search is part of an ongoing federal investigation. NPR's Luke Garrett was there during the hours-long search and says it's not officially clear what agents were looking for.
3: We haven't gotten the full picture just yet, but a current official, not authorized to speak publicly about this, told me this search of Omar's home is part of a multi-year probe that involved numerous whistleblower complaints. And a former official, who also isn't authorized to speak publicly, but who had been briefed about this very investigation, says the home search deals with allegations of immigration fraud. Vice President J.D. Vance has previously alleged Omar committed immigration fraud, something she denies. Omar is an American citizen. She came to the U.S. as a refugee from Somalia.
2: NPR's Luke Garrett reporting. Intelligence sharing between two allies, the U.S. and South Korea, has run into difficulty. NPR's Anthony Kuhn reports that's according to Seoul's envoy to Washington.
4: The Yonhap News Agency reports that South Korea's ambassador to the U.S., Kang Kyung-hwa, told lawmakers that, as she put it, quote, there are limitations in our communication with the White House, unquote, and that she was frustrated by infrequent high-level access. South Korean media reported that the U.S. excluded South Korea's spy agency from trilateral talks with Japan in June. The reports link this to the South's unification minister's public mention of a North Korean uranium enrichment facility. The minister argues that the facility was already a matter of public knowledge. South Korea's spy agency denies that any less intelligence is being shared, including regarding North Korea's missile tests, of which there have been 4 over the last month. Anthony Kuhn, NPR News, Seoul.
2: More than 60,000 people don't have power in Florida, according to the online tracking site PowerOutage.us. Hurricane Isaias made landfall Friday night on the Gulf Coast. The storm killed 4 people in Florida and Alabama. From member station WWF in Pensacola, T.S. Strickland reports.
5: In Pace, Florida, Ivan Rosado is cutting up a tree that crashed through a former neighbor's house.
6: It did a lot of damage, but thank God that our house was good. And we checked on the neighbors, they checked on everybody's coming around like we're supposed to in this country.
5: Nearby, 84-year-old Franklin Laritz is clearing fallen branches that damaged his mobile home. His neighbors are pitching in, too.
7: We all go to church together. We all work together. We do the Lord's work together. And in between that and what we have to do, we help one another.
5: For NPR News, I'm T.S. Strickland in Pensacola.
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8: This is Wisconsin Public Radio News at 6:04. I'm Alex Crow. The candidates running for Wisconsin state treasurer have different plans about how to grow the state's trust fund supporting public schools. Democratic challenger Lee Yang Chuang says that he would use his experience as a county board member and nonprofit leader to make recommendations to lawmakers and the governor.
9: Being that independent fiscal watchdog doesn't just make sense where reducing waste and fraud, right? But it also looks at additional revenue streams that are out there.
8: Republican incumbent John Leiber says Wisconsin needs to act now and could use funds from recent legal settlements with drug manufacturers and tech companies.
10: Ways like that don't necessarily have to come from people's taxes, but money the state gets, and rather than spend it, I'd rather invest it.
8: Wisconsin hasn't reelected a sitting state treasurer in 2 decades. In the Midwest and Great Plains, some chemical and coal plants have received exemptions to Biden-era rules meant to rein in air pollution. Neighborhood groups say it's putting their health at risk. Harvest Public Media's Celia Yopis Jepson reports.
11: The Trump administration has given many steel, chemical, and other kinds of facilities waivers from air pollution rules. It has also started retooling and repealing some of the rules. Residents like Patricia Shuba say the move puts their health at risk. The coal plant near her house in Labadie, Missouri, will no longer face stricter limits on toxic metals.
12: We feel like we're being sacrificed. We're being sacrificed for profits of corporations and the energy industry.
11: Environmental groups are suing to hold on to the Biden-era rules. I'm Celia Yopis Jepson, Harvest Public Media.
8: Engbridge says a fire destroyed a drill rig and support equipment on a $1 billion project to reroute its Line 5 oil and gas pipeline in northern Wisconsin. In a statement, a spokesperson for the company said the fire was an act of vandalism, adding graffiti was found at the site. No injuries were reported. Enbridge says the blaze, which happened early yesterday morning, is the second major act of vandalism involving construction equipment on the Line 5 project. The Federal Bureau of Investigations is leading a probe into the previous incidents. Engbridge says that takes the fire very seriously, and the company is cooperating with authorities. Another warm day in store across the state, but we're not going to get into the 80s like we did yesterday. Highs topping out in the 60s and 70s today, even cooler tomorrow with highs in the 50s and 60s. 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
1: It's Morning Classics from WPR Music for a Tuesday morning. I'm Ezra Wall in La Crosse. We'll hear music on the program today from Francois Couperin, from Antonio Vivaldi. After 8 o'clock, we'll hear our Common Time segment for today. And this hour, music from Robert Schumann and Rafe Vaughan Williams and more. That's just part of the sampling of music that's available at WPR Music today, because Stephanie Elkins is here at 10 o'clock with Midday Classics. Then Peter Bryant is in for Lori this afternoon at 1. Jason Heilman from Milwaukee at 4 o'clock with Drive Time Classics, which takes us to today's selection from Chapter a Day at 7 o'clock. 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And I hope you stay with us all day long. We'll start the hour off with Georg Matthias Mohn and his Sinfonia in G Major. We'll hear L'Arpa Festante Munich on Morning Classics.

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0: I'm Ezra Wall in La Crosse. Thank you for joining us for Morning Classics. Well, it's never too early to start thinking about what you would like to hear on Classics by Request this weekend. 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We'll hear from Rafe Vaughan Williams coming up, but first, three romances from Robert Schumann. The pianist is Jose Gallardo, and the clarinetist is Andreas Ottensamer on Morning Classics from WPR Music.

Robert Schumann's Three Romances on WPR Music's Morning Classics. Turning now to the English composer Ralph Vaughan Williams, we'll hear an instrumental setting of his Serenade to Music. Vernon Handley conducts the London Philharmonic Orchestra.

0: The Serenade to Music by Ralph Vaughan Williams featuring the London Philharmonic Orchestra. Well, taking a look at the weather, it's going to be partly sunny today across the state, cooler than yesterday. High temperatures in northern Wisconsin right around 60, and in the south, maybe the upper 60s, might hit 70 in a couple of places. Tonight, partly cloudy in the north, mostly cloudy in the south, a 30% chance of light rain in the far south. Low temperatures around 40 in northern Wisconsin, right around 50 in the south. And then tomorrow, drizzle possible around daybreak in the far southeastern part of the state. Partly cloudy across the state and cooler with high temperatures in the mid-50s to low 60s. More music yet to come. We'll be here until 10 o'clock. We'll close out this hour with some music from Richard Yardoumian. That's next on WPR Music.
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3: It's Morning Classics from WPR Music. We turn now to the music of Richard Yardoumian. He was born in Pennsylvania in 1917. He's of Armenian heritage, and he started writing this Armenian suite when he was quite young. He was just 19 years old when he wrote the first six movements. The seventh movement, the last one, he wrote later in his mid-30s, and he added it at the request of Eugene Ormandy, the renowned conductor. I guess when Eugene Ormandy says you need to write another movement, you write another movement. Here is Richard Yardoumian's Armenian Suite on Morning Classics, featuring the Utah Symphony Orchestra.

0: Well, no wonder Ormandy suggested another movement to that work. That was a wonderfully stirring close to Richard Yardoumian's Armenian Suite here on Morning Classics from WPR Music. We heard the Utah Symphony Orchestra. More music still to come today. In our second hour, we'll hear from Malcolm Arnold and Antonin Dvorak. After 8 o'clock, we'll hear today's Common Time and some music from Antonio Vivaldi. And that's just part of what we've got on tap until 10 o'clock this morning when Stephanie Elkins takes over with Midday Classics. Then we've got great classical music all day long and newscasts from our WPR news team, including these headlines from NPR and WPR.
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1: Live from NPR News in Washington, I'm Korva Coleman. NATO's military leader has delivered a speech at the Warsaw Security Conference in Poland. Terry Schultz says he's given an overview of how the military alliance would respond if Russia attacked Europe.
2: There's a lot of concern in Europe about U.S. plans to withdraw troops and military assets. So U.S. Air Force General Alexis Grinkiewicz, and he's NATO's Supreme Allied Commander Europe, used this conference to make sure there's no misunderstanding in Moscow that NATO's resolve is weakening. He unveiled what he called the theory of victory, describing how NATO would use its entire range of capabilities to respond to any attack.
1: Terry Schultz reporting. President Trump will fly to Alaska today to campaign for incumbent Republican Senator Dan Sullivan. Trump's been stumping for GOP candidates, but mostly in states Republicans carry. After tonight's rally outside Anchorage, Trump will overnight in Las Vegas. Tomorrow, he'll join another rally in Arizona. An analysis by NPR finds ads promoting the president and his policies continue to be paid for by the U.S. government well after Trump said his super PAC, MAGA Inc., would pick up the tab. NPR's Tamara Keith reports the administration is now under a court order to take the ads down.
3: When President Trump announced the U.S. government would no longer be paying for the, quote, patriotic ads, about $12 million had already been spent. But despite giving the impression that there'd been a policy change, the ads didn't stop airing. In the intervening week, another $10 million in taxpayer dollars went to fund the pro-Trump ads. That's according to an NPR analysis of ad impact data. On Sunday, a federal judge issued a temporary order barring future airings. A White House official not authorized to speak publicly says the last ads paid for by the government aired on Sunday evening. Tamara Keith, NPR News.
1: Australia's government says it opposes the Pentagon's plan to live stream the December execution of a former U.S. Army major. He was convicted of killing 13 people at Fort Hood, Texas in 2009. Christina Kukulia reports from Melbourne.
4: Australia's Prime Minister Anthony Albanese says his government has sought advice on what it can do to block the live stream of the Fort Hood shooter's execution by firing squad. Speaking to the Australian Broadcasting Corporation, Albanese issued a warning to social media platforms.
5: I'm making it very clear to them right now that as far as I'm concerned, this has no place in our country.
4: Australia's online safety regulator says it doesn't have the power to stop the live stream, but would monitor if sites are complying with regulations requiring them to protect users from harmful material. This comes as parliamentarians across the Australian political divide call for the live stream to be banned, echoing the bipartisan backlash in the US. For NPR News, I'm Christina Kukulia in Melbourne.
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6: This is Wisconsin Public Radio News at 7:04. I'm Alex Crow. The Trump administration has granted air pollution exemptions to dozens of industrial plants across the Midwest and Great Plains. It's backing away from Biden-era rules that some companies said were too hard to comply with. But people who live near the sites say their health is being sacrificed. Patricia Shuba leads an environmental group in Labadie, Missouri. She says she lives near a coal plant.
7: We should be concerned about the risk that this plant poses to all of us. And it's in the form of heart disease, lung disease, cancer risk.
6: The Trump administration has also waived or loosened air pollution rules for plants that produce steel, lime, and chemicals. Environmental groups are suing to keep those restrictions in place. Wisconsin's state treasurer doesn't have much authority, but the office is tasked with improving fiscal responsibility in the state. As Hope Kerwin reports, the candidates running this fall have laid out very different views on what that looks like in practice.
8: Incumbent John Leiber is proud to run the smallest state treasurer's office in the country. The Republican from Racine County says he's grown the state school trust funds and returned unclaimed property without adding to the office over the last 4 years.
9: I try to practice what I preach.
8: Democrat Yilang Zhang says the state treasurer should do more. The Marathon County board member and nonprofit director hopes to be an independent fiscal watchdog if elected, identifying waste and fraud and helping taxpayers understand state spending.
10: We're doing a disservice to the state of Wisconsin by doing the bare minimum.
8: The office has faced two decades of turnover, with voters electing a new state treasurer every 4 years since 2006. Hope Kerwin, Wisconsin Public Radio.
6: Enbridge says a fire destroyed a drill rig and support equipment on a $1 billion project to reroute its Line 5 oil and gas pipeline in northern Wisconsin. In a statement, a spokesperson for the company said the fire was an act of vandalism, adding that graffiti was found at the site. No injuries were reported. Iron County Sheriff Paul Samardich confirmed the fire occurred in Ashland County. The sheriff's office there did not immediately respond to requests for comment. Enbridge said the blaze, which happened early yesterday morning, is the second major act of vandalism involving construction equipment on the project. Last month, another fire destroyed a drill rig in the town of Jingles, and a separate blaze targeted an Enbridge official in Superior. Enbridge office in Superior. The Federal Bureau of Investigations is leading a probe into those two previous incidents. Enbridge says it takes the fires very seriously, and the company is cooperating with authorities. More news available at WPR.org and the WPR app. This is Wisconsin Public Radio.
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11: It's Morning Classics from WPR Music. I'm Ezra Wall, hosting from La Crosse, and delighted to have you along to listen to some great music this hour, including a waltz from Johann Strauss. We'll have an overture from Ludwig von Beethoven. After 8, we'll hear today's Common Time selection and music from Antonio Vivaldi. Hour number 4 brings us the Grand Canyon Suite. We'll listen to Leonard Slatkin conduct that, and it'll be wonderful, and I hope you're here for it. Stephanie Elkins will be here at 10 o'clock. Peter Bryant is in at 1, and then Jason Heilman joins at 4 o'clock. We've got classical music all day long for you, along with short hourly newscasts until 7 o'clock tonight, when we'll hear today's selection from Chapter a Day. Let's start off hour number 2 with some Scottish dances by Malcolm Arnold. Here is the Queensland Symphony Orchestra.

Scottish Dances by Malcolm Arnold, kicking off hour number two of Morning Classics from WPR Music. That was the Queensland Symphony Orchestra, conducted by Andrew Penny. Turning now to Antonin Dvorak, his Symphony No. 8 takes on generally a brighter, actually more cheerful turn than you might expect from Dvorak or other composers of his era. Of course, we're going to hear the third movement, which might be the exception to that rule, at least at the beginning. It starts off a bit more melancholy before turning into quite a robust sort of dance closer to the end. Here is the Milwaukee Symphony Orchestra with the third movement of Antonin Dvorak's Symphony No. 8 on WPR Music.

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0: Wednesday evening of this week is when we're going to have the third annual WPR Classical Music Day in Milwaukee, and it'll feature performances from the Milwaukee Youth Symphony Orchestra, the Wisconsin Conservatory of Music, the Marquette University Chorus, and University of Wisconsin-Milwaukee Peck School of the Arts Concert Chorale, and the Oconomowoc Wind Symphony. And I hope you can join us in person. Jason Heilman will be hosting the event live from the stage at the Bradley Symphony Center this Wednesday, starting at 6:30 p.m. And if you'd like more information, or if you want to sign up to reserve your spot, you can go to wpr.org/presents and find all the information that you need right there. Music now from Georg Philipp Telemann. It's his Concerto Polonis in G major. We'll hear the Musica Antiqua Köln, conducted by Reinhard Goebel on Morning Classics.

Concerto in G major from Georg Philipp Telemann, featuring the Musica Antiqua Köln on WPR Music. And that brings us to today's weather forecast, which includes fog early in far east to northeastern areas of Wisconsin. Mostly that should be clearing out right about now. Mostly cloudy across the state. A little sun in the southeastern part, though. Cooler than in the past few days. High temperatures today just in the upper 50s in northern Wisconsin and upper 50s to low 70s in the southern part of the state. Tonight becoming partly cloudy north to mostly cloudy elsewhere. Patchy drizzle is possible. Low temperatures around 40 in northern Wisconsin, about 50 in the south. And tomorrow, variably cloudy and seasonal with temperatures, high temperatures in the upper 50s to low 60s. Right now in Superior, it's cloudy and 47. It's 52 in Merrill under cloudy skies. Fond du Lac, it's sunny and 62. Richland Center, 59 degrees and sunny. It's sunny in Madison, where it's 63. And it's right balmy in Kenosha, 69 degrees and sunny. Music now from Joseph Strauss. It's the Delirium Waltz, or the Delirium Waltz. We'll hear the Vienna Philharmonic in a live performance conducted by Nicholas Harnoncourt.

0: 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What happened is David Juliet lost his daughter, an educator in central Wisconsin, a few years back, and has turned that experience into a young adult novel aimed at helping kids who need a little extra emotional support. And it's a book called The End, A Brighter Tomorrow. And you can find more information about that in Shireen Seewert's story at WPR.org. 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
0: The Coriolan Overture was inspired, Beethoven was inspired by a play. So often the music that we hear was inspired by plays or is actual incidental music written expressly for the play. And in many of those cases, this music having come around so many years ago, the plays themselves are often forgotten, as is the case here. It's pretty much mostly forgotten play at this point. In practical terms, though, this overture was not necessarily

Leonard Bernstein and the Vienna Philharmonic with music from Ludwig van Beethoven, closing out hour number two of WPR's Morning Classics. I'm Ezra Wall in La Crosse, and I'm grateful that you've been with us this hour. Coming up after eight, we've got today's selection in Common Time. We'll hear from Antonio Vivaldi and Francois Couperin, and then after nine, we'll hear from Domenico Cimarosa, and we'll hear from Rachmaninoff and talk to Stephanie Elkins about what's up on the midday. And that all begins coming up with more music after we hear news from NPR and WPR and this short three-part invention from Bach.

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1: And Corva Coleman. President Trump will campaign in Alaska today for incumbent Republican Senator Dan Sullivan. Trump's been stumping mostly in red states, and that included last night in Ohio. He told rallygoers the war against Iran will soon conclude.
2: It's going to end very soon. And as soon as it ends, your gasoline comes down. But remember, your prices, your gas prices are lower than when Biden was president, and he didn't do anything about Iran, the Islamic Republic of Iran.
1: AAA says the price of regular gas in the U.S. hit an all-time high in June 2022 when Joe Biden was president. At that time, it was more than $5 a gallon. Meanwhile, AAA also says the cost of diesel hit an all-time high last month at nearly $6.53 a gallon, largely because of the war with Iran. Bulgarian Prime Minister Roman Radov is summoning Russia's ambassador. This follows drone strikes on ships in the Black Sea. Esme Nicholson has more.
3: Radov says two ships have been struck off the coast of Bulgaria in drone attacks just a week after a similar incident sank a vessel in the same area. European Commission President Ursula von der Leyen has condemned the attacks, describing the Black Sea as another front in Russia's war in Ukraine. Cargo ships in the Black Sea transport grain from Ukraine, and the shipping route is a lifeline for global food security. Ukraine's Foreign Minister Andriy Sybiha says Russia is weaponizing hunger to hold the world hostage and urged Ukraine's partners to increase pressure on Moscow. For NPR News, I'm Esme Nicholson in Berlin.
1: NATO's Supreme Allied Commander says the Western military alliance is prepared to fight immediately if it is attacked. U.S. General Alexis Grinkevich says if Russia decides to attack Europe, NATO will respond with troops and autonomous systems to stop it. He spoke at the Warsaw Security Forum. A new survey finds more than 80% of Gen Zers believe skilled trades offer better long-term job security than many office jobs. NPR's Windsor Johnston reports some young people say AI is playing a role in their career choices.
4: About 30% of Gen Z respondents in the survey by Thumbtack say AI has made them more interested in the trades. Co-founder and CEO Marco Zappacosta says many of them are thinking beyond their first job.
5: Young people are thinking about which careers to get into, but I think security is kind of top of the list when people are thinking about where to invest their time and ultimately their years of their career.
4: Zappacosta says some tradespeople are using AI for tasks like invoicing and customer follow-ups, but hands-on work still requires a person. Federal projections show electrical and plumbing jobs growing through 2035, while AI and automation will help reduce demand for some office jobs. Windsor Johnston, NPR News.
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6: This is Wisconsin Public Radio News at 8:04. I'm Alex Crow. The candidates running for Wisconsin State Treasurer have different plans for how to grow the state's trust fund supporting public schools. Democratic challenger Yi Lang Shuang says he would use his experience as a county board member and nonprofit leader to make recommendations to lawmakers and the governor.
7: Being that independent fiscal watchdog doesn't just make sense where reducing waste and fraud, right? But it also looks at additional revenue streams that are out there.
6: Republican incumbent John Leiber says Wisconsin needs to act now and could use funds from recent legal settlements with drug manufacturers and tech companies.
8: Ways like that that don't necessarily have to come from people's taxes, but money the state gets, and rather than spend it, I'd rather invest it.
6: Wisconsin hasn't reelected a sitting state treasurer in two decades. In the Midwest and Great Plains, some chemical and coal plants have received exemptions to Biden-era rules meant to rein in air pollution. Neighborhood groups say it's putting their health at risk. Harvest Public Media's Celia Yopis-Jepson reports.
9: The Trump administration has given many steel, chemical, and other kinds of facilities waivers from air pollution rules. It has also started retooling and repealing some of the rules. Residents like Patricia Shuba say the move puts their health at risk. The coal plant near her house in Labadie, Missouri, will no longer face stricter limits on toxic metals.
10: We feel like we're being sacrificed. We're being sacrificed for profits of corporations and the energy industry.
9: Environmental groups are suing to hold on to the Biden-era rules. I'm Celia Yopis-Jepson, Harvest Public Media.
6: Enbridge says a fire destroyed a drill rig and support equipment on its project rerouting its Line 5 oil and gas pipeline in northern Wisconsin. In a statement, a spokesperson for the company said the fire was an act of vandalism, adding graffiti was found at the site. Enbridge says the blaze, which happened early yesterday morning, is the second major act of vandalism involving construction equipment on the Line 5 project. Last month, another fire destroyed a drill rig in the town of Jingles, and a separate blaze targeted an Enbridge office in Superior. The Federal Bureau of Investigation is leading a probe into the two previous incidents. Enbridge says it takes the fires very seriously, and the company is cooperating with authorities. Another warm day in store today, maybe not record-breaking like yesterday, but highs in the 60s and 70s. Tomorrow, things are cooling back down with highs in the 50s and 60s. More news at WPR.org. 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
12: It's Morning Classics from WPR Music. I'm Ezra Wall, hosting in La Crosse. And then later today, 10 o'clock, Stephanie Elkins will be here. And Peter Bryant is in for Lori today at 1. And Jason Heilman comes by at 4 o'clock from Milwaukee. And we've got classical music keeping us company all day long here on WPR Music. And, of course, the WPR News team is hard at work and will be bringing us short hourly newscasts, keeping us informed all day alongside our musical playlist. This hour, we'll hear from Antonio Vivaldi later in the hour, as well as Francois Couperin. In the next hour, Sergei Rachmaninoff will bring a close to our program, but not before we hear from Domenico Cimarosa and others. We'll start today with Alessandro Scarlatti beginning hour number 3. It's I Musici playing his Sinfonia No. 1 in F major.

Alessandro Scarlatti's Sinfonia in No. 1 in F Major on Morning Classics from WPR Music, bringing us to today's Common Time selection. Let's see, today's Common Time is October 13th, 1979. That is when the unranked Wisconsin Badgers football team beat No. 19 Michigan State 38-29 at Camp Randall Stadium in Madison, an upset at the time. And that was just days after the famous Pink Flamingo invasion of Bascom Hill on that same campus. And that became, of course, one of the most famous college pranks basically in the country's history. October 13th, 1979 was just a day before the very first National March on Washington for Gay Rights. 75,000 assembled at the U.S. Capitol for that demonstration that day. And basically changed the way and the level of the advocacy on that issue in our country. It was also the day after publication of The Hitchhiker's Guide to the Galaxy for you readers out there, for us readers out there, I should say, we readers. October 13th, 1979, it was around the time of the debut of the Sony Walkman in U.S. markets. The Sony Walkman was created, of course, in Japan by Sony, but became available in the U.S. then. And Michael Jackson's Don't Stop Till You Get Enough hit number one in the U.S., and Video Killed the Radio Star topped charts in the U.K. Charles Williams was born on that day. If you don't recognize that name, you might recognize his hip-hop moniker, Charlie Boy. And composer Rebecca Clark passed away on this day in 1979 at age 93. She was an English composer and violinist known for her distinctive chamber music, bridging post-romanticism and modernism. Today, we're going to hear, of course, a piece from Rebecca Clark as our Common Time selection. We'll hear the epilogue featuring cellist Rafaela Gromes and Julian Rehm on the piano.

0: Epilogue by Rebecca Clark, who died on this day in 1979. And that's today's Common Time. This is Morning Classics from WPR Music. We've got music from Vivaldi and Couperin coming up next.
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0: Chiara Bonchini and Véronique Méjean are two violinists, and we'll hear them play music from Vivaldi now on Morning Classics. It's the Sonata for Two Violins in G Major.

violinists. Let's see, Chiara Bonchini and Veronique Mejean with Antonio Vivaldi's Sonata for Two Violins in G Major on Morning Classics from WPR Music. You ever look away from a piece of paper and can't quite find what words you were reading before you did? That happens to me more the older that I get. Today, fog in early east to northeastern Wisconsin clearing out this hour, mostly cloudy being left behind, but a little sun in the southeastern part of Wisconsin, cooler than in the past few days, but as we heard Alex Crowe say in the newscast, still a bit warm for this time of year. High temperatures in the upper 50s in the north, but it's going to be in the low 70s in some southern parts of the state. Tonight, partly cloudy in the north, mostly cloudy elsewhere, patchy drizzle possible with temperatures lows near 40 in the north, near 50 in the south. Wednesday, variably cloudy and seasonal, cooling off a little bit, high temperatures just in the upper 50s and low 60s. Right now in Bayfield, it's cloudy and 47. Eau Claire, it's 53 degrees and cloudy. Stevens Point, it's cloudy and 56. In Green Bay, it's mostly cloudy and 61. Madison, sunny and 62. There's that sun. It's also sunny in Milwaukee, where it is 68 degrees. Here's the Danse Macabre from Camille Saint-Saëns with the Philadelphia Orchestra, conducted by Eugene Ormandy, on Morning Classics from WPR Music.

0: The Danse Macabre by Camille Saint-Saëns on Morning Classics from WPR Music. We heard the Philadelphia Orchestra conducted by Eugene Ormandy. I'm Ezra Wall in La Crosse, grateful for your company this morning and so glad you could spend an hour with us listening to some great music, which will continue next hour and throughout the day. 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
1: He's faced with an inherited farm consisting of 37 acres of fallen fences and overgrown fields, with two new pigs and a dozen chickens and, oh, a baby, due at any minute. But Michael Perry handles it exactly as you would expect him to, with humor and tenderness. 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
0: Well, if you're looking for something to do classical music-wise, you can always find examples of fun events all over the state, no matter where you are, at WPR.org/events. 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You can put your information in there very quickly, and after a brief approval process, it gets up on our website, and we'd love to highlight your arts and cultural events, especially classical music concerts, such as the Wisconsin Baroque Ensemble concert, which is coming up this Friday at 7:30 at St. Andrew's Episcopal Church in Madison. 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It's going to be an interesting program featuring the composition of compositions of Corelli and Caccini and many more. 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Francois Couperin's concert number 5 in F major is next. He wrote a collection fusing the musical styles of French and Italian music of the time. He called the collection the United Tastes, referring to the tastes of both of those cultures. He called it that, except in French, which I won't read. The instruments we're going to hear today, the oboe, Heinz Holliger, harpsichordist Christian Jacotet, and viola da gambist Josef Ulsamer in the concert number 5 in F major by Francois Couperin on Morning Classics.

0: Francois Couperin's Concert No. 5 in F Major, featuring oboist Heinz Holliger, harpsichordist Christian Jacotet, and viola da gambist Josef Ulsamer on Morning Classics from WPR Music, bringing a close to hour number 3 of our program. Hope you stay tuned, though. We've got a whole other hour of music coming up, including Domenico Cimarosa's Concerto in G Major. We'll hear James and Jeannie Galway playing on that work, and music from Sergei Rachmaninoff as well. And of course, we'll talk to Stephanie Elkins and find out what's coming up on Midday Classics. Peter Bryant is in at 1, and Jason Heilman will be here at 4 o'clock, and we've got great music for you all day long, and I hope you stay right here. And along the way, we'll keep well informed with all the work of our WPR news team, which is featured next in the newscast, in which we'll hear national and international headlines from NPR and our statewide newscast from WPR News.
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4: Live from NPR News in Washington, I'm Corva Coleman. President Trump travels to Alaska today to continue campaigning for Republican candidates ahead of the November midterm elections. They're 3 weeks from today. NPR's Danielle Kurtzleben reports the president was in Ohio last night speaking at a GOP rally in Youngstown.
5: President Trump told the Ohio crowd a message he's given at several rallies this year.
6: Just pretend that I'm on the ballot, because in a way I am on the ballot, because they will try and destroy everything we've done.
5: Trump is not on the midterm ballot, but he has been stumping in states he won by double-digit margins in 2024, like Ohio and Texas. Today he heads to Alaska, and he will visit Deep Red, Montana later in the week. He also has planned events in Georgia and Arizona. Trump has said he thinks these rallies boost turnout. There are tight midterm races even in some red states, and the president's approval is below 40% in many polls. Danielle Kurtzleben, NPR News.
4: Intelligence sharing between two allies, the U.S. and South Korea, has run into difficulty. NPR's Anthony Kuhn reports that's according to Seoul's envoy to Washington.
7: The Yonhap News Agency reports that South Korea's ambassador to the U.S., Kang Kyung-hwa, told lawmakers that, as she put it, quote, there are limitations in our communication with the White House, unquote, and that she was frustrated by infrequent high-level access. South Korean media reported that the U.S. excluded South Korea's spy agency from trilateral talks with Japan in June. The reports link this to the South's unification minister's public mention of a North Korean uranium enrichment facility. The minister argues that the facility was already a matter of public knowledge. South Korea's spy agency denies that any less intelligence is being shared, including regarding North Korea's missile tests, of which there have been 4 over the last month. Anthony Kuhn, NPR News, Seoul.
4: More than 60,000 Florida customers are still in the dark after Hurricane Isaias made landfall on the coast of the Gulf last Friday. The storm killed 4 people. Stocks opened mixed this morning as home sales show a modest pickup. NPR's Scott Horsley reports the Dow Jones Industrial Average lost about 5 points in early trading.
8: The National Association of Realtors says sales of existing homes rose by 1.5% last month after a lackluster summer. September sales were still down from a year ago. High mortgage rates have been a drag on home sales, but that hasn't put much of a dent in home prices. The average sales price last month topped $417,000. Some of the nation's biggest banks are reporting earnings today. JPMorgan Chase says quarterly profits were up 6% from a year ago, but forecasters were expecting even stronger results. And the International Monetary Fund has raised its forecast for global economic growth this year to 3.1%, despite the headwinds of high energy prices caused by the U.S. war with Iran. Scott Horsley, NPR News, Washington.
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9: This is Wisconsin Public Radio News at 9:04. I'm Alex Crow. Wisconsin's state treasurer doesn't have much authority, but the office is tasked with improving financial responsibility in the state. As Hope Kerwin reports, the candidates running this fall have laid out very different plans on what that looks like in practice.
10: Incumbent John Leiber is proud to run the smallest state treasurer's office in the country. The Republican from Racine County says he's grown the state school trust funds and returned unclaimed property without adding to the office over the last 4 years.
11: I try to practice what I preach.
10: Democrat Yilang Zhang says the state treasurer should do more. The Marathon County board member and nonprofit director hopes to be an independent fiscal watchdog if elected, identifying waste and fraud and helping taxpayers understand state spending.
12: We're doing a disservice to the state of Wisconsin by doing the bare minimum.
10: The office has faced 2 decades of turnover, with voters electing a new state treasurer every 4 years since 2006. Hope Kerwin, Wisconsin Public Radio.
9: Enbridge says a fire destroyed a drill rig and support equipment on a $1 billion project to reroute its Line 5 oil and gas pipeline in northern Wisconsin. In a statement, a spokesperson for the company said the fire was an act of vandalism, adding that graffiti was found at the site. No injuries were reported. This is not the first time this has happened either. Last month, another fire destroyed a drill rig in the town of Jingles, and a separate blaze targeted an Enbridge office in Superior. This is WPR.
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0: It's Morning Classics from WPR Music. I'm Ezra Wall in La Crosse, hoping that you will stay with us for the entirety of our fourth hour of Morning Classics into Stephanie Elkins' program, Midday Classics, which comes up next. And we'd be delighted to have your company throughout the day as we play some more great music and hear some hourly newscasts. And we will have Vivaldi this hour, Francois Couperin coming up as well. We're going to start with, that's last time. Look at me looking at the wrong playlist. We've got Domenico Cimarosa coming up in a little bit and Sergei Rachmaninoff as well. We're going to start with André Ernest Modeste Gretry. We'll hear his Flute Concerto in C Major, played by the European Community Chamber Orchestra, conducted by Dimitri Dimitriadis on WPR Music.

0: Flutist Mark Growls, along with the European Community Chamber Orchestra in André Ernest Modeste Grétry's Flute Concerto in C Major on Morning Classics from WPR Music. Well, if you're looking for something to do around Wisconsin, you can find it at wpr.org/events, and that is where I found this announcement for the Choral Arts Society of Southeastern, that is, Wisconsin. They have a concert coming up this Saturday at the First Presbyterian Church in Wausau. The concert is called Honoring 250 Years of America. It's going to be this Saturday at 7 o'clock at First Pres in Wausau, and it will feature a wonderful selection of music, including Walker's The Midnight Ride of Paul Revere. Hear parts of Randall Thompson's wonderful Testament of Freedom and the Paulus Hymn for America and Lift Every Voice and Sing and the Star-Spangled Banner and all kinds of things on that concert honoring the 250th anniversary of the founding of America. It's the Choral Arts Society of Southeastern Wisconsin this Saturday evening at 7 at First Presbyterian Church in Wausau. And for more information about that and lots of other events, you can always find something to do at wpr.org/events.
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0: Domenico Cimarosa's Concerto in G Major for Two Flutes and Orchestra is next. The orchestra we'll hear is the London Mozart Players and the flutists James and Jeannie Galway on Morning Classics.

0: the flutists Galway, along with the London Mozart players in Domenico Cimarosa's Concerto in G Major for two flutes and orchestra here on Morning Classics from WPR Music. Today, the weather is going to be mostly cloudy. A little bit of sun, though, in the southeastern Wisconsin, which we're seeing already. Cooler temperatures than the past few days. Still kind of warm for the season. Highs in the upper 50s in northern Wisconsin to upper 60s, low 70s even in southern Wisconsin. Tonight, partly cloudy skies in the north and mostly cloudy elsewhere with patchy drizzle possible in some areas. Low temperatures around 40 in the north, near 50 in the south. Wednesday, variably cloudy and seasonable. High temperatures, upper 50s and low 60s. Right now in Lac-de-Flambeau, it's cloudy and 48. River Falls, cloudy and 52. It's 60 degrees here in La Crosse where I am and mostly cloudy. Wausau, it's cloudy and 53. In Sun Prairie, that's where the sun is, it's 63. And in Milwaukee, it's sunny and 69.
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0: Well, the American composer Ferdy Groffet wrote a wonderful suite, the Grand Canyon Suite, each movement titled to reflect a different part of traversing the Grand Canyon or looking out over it. The movement we're going to hear is called On the Trail, and we'll listen to the St. Louis Symphony Orchestra, conducted by Leonard Slatkin.

On the Trail from Ferdy Groffé's Grand Canyon Suite featuring the St. Louis Symphony Orchestra. Sergei Rachmaninoff is up next. It's his Etude Tableau in D major. It's one of the D major etudes from that set. Originally written for piano, set here for orchestra by another great composer, Ottorino Respighi. We'll listen to the Cincinnati Symphony Orchestra.

Into an etude for orchestra by Ottorino Respighi. That was the Cincinnati Symphony Orchestra. Stephanie Elkins is up next with the Midday Classics, and we'll chat with her after we hear this King's Hunt by John Bull featuring the Philip Jones Brass Ensemble.

0: The Philip Jones Brass Ensemble bringing a close to morning classics from WPR Music and ushering in Stephanie Elkins. Stephanie, every day would be better if we were introduced by brass ensembles, I feel.
1: No kidding. I especially like to be introduced by ceremonial music as if I am entering the hall.
0: Well, you are the queen of the midday. So here we go, Your Majesty.
1: I don't know about that. Well, I have to say, your beloved Milwaukee Brewers won again last night.
0: Oh, they did. What a fantastic game that was. And they made it interesting for sure into the late innings. But I loved it. It was so great. I got to watch it with some family, and it was a wonderful. It's nice to be heading to Los Angeles with a two-game cushion.
1: You got it. Well, and they set a record in terms of temperatures, 87 in Milwaukee yesterday. Just extraordinary.
0: The Brewers weren't the only thing that was hot.
1: That's right. Yeah. And I've got some nice hot music this morning as well. We're going to hear from, let's see, Mozart and Don Juan and George Gershwin, all of that ahead.
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1: The White House has announced that the U.S. ambassador to Greece, Kimberly Guilfoyle, has been asked to resign. NPR's Franco Ordonez reports the announcement was made this morning by new White House Press Secretary Katie Zachariah.
2: President Trump told reporters on Monday that he was not happy with Guilfoyle and that he was considering firing her. Zachariah broke the news that Guilfoyle was asked to step down during her first briefing in front of the White House press corps.
3: We have asked Ambassador Guilfoyle to resign. She has been a wonderful asset to the team, and we wish her well.
2: Guilfoyle is a former top Trump campaign aide and former fiancé of Donald Trump Jr., the president's son. The Wall Street Journal first reported last week that Guilfoyle had asked a donor to pay a $100,000 credit card bill. She allegedly asked him to wire the money to avoid a paper trail. Franco Ordonez, NPR News, the White House.
1: We are learning more about why immigration agents searched the home of a sitting congresswoman. NPR's Luke Garrett reports that the investigation into Ohio Democratic Representative Ilhan Omar deals with immigration fraud allegations.
4: Homeland Security investigation agents started searching Omar's D.C. home early Monday morning. Her neighbor, 79-year-old Sharon Jackson, says it began at 4:30 a.m.
5: I said, well, I heard a loud boom, boom, boom. He said, it wasn't your door, ma'am. Go back inside.
4: The DOJ says it's part of a federal criminal investigation. Current and former federal officials with knowledge of the search, but who weren't authorized to speak publicly about it, confirmed details of this investigation. They tell NPR this search is part of a multi-year probe that includes whistleblower complaints, and the investigation centers on immigration fraud allegations. Omar, a U.S. citizen and former Somalian refugee, has long denied these charges. She called the search of her D.C. home political targeting. Luke Garrett, NPR News. Washington.
1: A sentencing takes place in Las Vegas today for the man accused of orchestrating the murder of rap icon Tupac Shakur in 1996. Steve Futterman is in Las Vegas and prepared this report.
6: It was 6 weeks ago that Dwayne Davis, a former gang leader, was found guilty.
7: We, the jury in the above entitled case, find the defendant, Dwayne Keith Davis, guilty of first degree murder with use of a deadly weapon.
6: Today, Davis will find out what his sentence will be. During the trial, jurors heard testimony describing the 30-year-old drive-by attack of Shakur as a revenge gang killing. Prosecutors from the start said they would not seek the death penalty, but Davis could still be sentenced to life in prison without the possibility of parole. Before the sentence is announced, there will be victim impact statements, which could include relatives of Shakur. For NPR News, I'm Steve Futterman in Las Vegas.
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8: This is Wisconsin Public Radio News at 10:04. I'm Alex Crow. Democrat Brad Smith of Mequon is challenging Republican Congressman Glenn Grothman in Wisconsin's 6th congressional district this November. Grothman has been elected to Congress six times, winning his first race for the seat in 2014. He says he thinks President Trump has mostly done a good job in his second term, but Grothman says he wishes the president spoke to the public a little differently.
9: I think his big problem is he says things that are inappropriate for a president to say, and that's why his popularity isn't where it should be.
8: Meanwhile, Smith says he wants to go to Congress to place a check on the president.
10: Executive orders are being used rampantly to override or avoid Congress when it comes to the power of the purse and appropriations.
8: Wisconsin's 6th congressional district contains much of Winnebago County, along with parts of Sheboygan, Fond du Lac, Ozaukee, Green Lake, Manitowoc, Columbia, Marquette, and Washera counties. The Trump administration has granted air pollution exemptions to dozens of industrial plants across the Midwest and Great Plains. It's backing away from Biden-era rules that some companies said were too hard to comply with. The Trump administration has also waived or loosened air pollution rules for plants that produce steel, lime, and chemicals. Environmental groups are suing to keep the restrictions. This is WPR.
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12: Good morning. Happy Tuesday and welcome to Midday Classics. I'm Stephanie Elkins. It is 10:06 on October 13th. I'll be with you until 1 o'clock, including today's quiz question at 12:30. And there's a nice variety of music. The Beatles are on the playlist this morning, as are Beethoven and Bonice. There's also a musical trip to Paris, courtesy of George Gershwin. That's a little bit later this hour. Mozart gets today's edition of Midday Classics underway. It is the overture to his opera Don Giovanni, Don Juan. And the music starts out with something of a foreshadowing of Don Juan's dramatic end. He heads down to the fiery pits of hell at the end of that opera. Neville Mariner leads the Academy of St. Martin in the Fields.

The overture to the opera Don Giovanni, Don Juan, and that was music by Mozart, performed by the Academy of St. Martin in the Fields, Neville Mariner conducting. And we're going to hear more from Mozart a little bit later in the morning, actually in the 12 o'clock hour today. It is 13 minutes after 10 o'clock. This is Midday Classics, and Don Juan is something of a tragic figure, and I've got another one brought to life through music next. Desdemona from Shakespeare's Othello. In the play, she is unjustly accused of adultery by the manipulative Iago, and she's killed by her husband. And we're going to hear this musical portrait of her by French composer Mel Bonis. Anna Schellest is the pianist bringing Desdemona to life.

0: Desdemona, a musical portrait of that character. The composer, Mel Bonice, Melanie, but she went by Mel, and the pianist was Anna Schellest, and that was from a series of 7 portraits by Bonice called Legendary Women. The Beatles are on the playlist next. We're going to hear some of their songs as arranged in a Baroque style right after this.
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Wasn't that fun? That was a Concerto Grosso, the Beatles Concerto Grosso number one, music by John Lennon and Paul McCartney. And Peter Briner made the arrangement, and he was also conducting his own chamber orchestra. We heard Lady Madonna and Fool on the Hill and Penny Lane, and it started out with She Loves You. It is about 10:31, and headlines are coming up next at 11 o'clock. We'll hear from NPR, also from the news team here at WPR. Coming up a bit later in the hour, An American in Paris by George Gershwin. But next, we're going to hear an excerpt from one of the symphonies by Beethoven from his Symphony No. 2. And Hector Berlioz referred to this symphony as one that is smiling all the way through, in spite of Beethoven having more and more problems with his deafness. This is the finale, and we'll hear it by the Revolutionary and Romantic Orchestra conducted by John Elliott Gardiner.

0: The finale from the Symphony No. 2 in D by Beethoven. That was the Revolutionary and Romantic Orchestra conducted by John Elliott Gardner. Good morning. It is 10:38. Thanks very much for listening to Midday Classics. There are headlines coming up at 11, and right after that, some chamber music by Brahms. And in just a minute, we are headed to Paris with George Gershwin. First, though, a look at the weather. As I mentioned to Ezra earlier this morning, Milwaukee set a record yesterday, 87 there, and Madison also set a record, 85. Looks like it's cooling down with some sun in the south and southeast. Mostly cloudy elsewhere. Highs will be from the upper 50s to the low 70s, north to south. And then overnight, partly cloudy in the north to mostly cloudy elsewhere with some patchy drizzle possible. Lows near 40 to near 50 north to south. And then for tomorrow, variably cloudy and more seasonable. Highs in the upper 50s to low 60s. And right now, still quite a divergence in the temperatures around the state. The low is 46. That's in the far northwest in Solon Springs and Hayward. And then diagonally across the state in the far southeast, the high is 72 in Racine and Milwaukee. And at the other WPR bureaus, it is 66 in Madison, 63 in La Crosse, 61 in Green Bay, 54 in Wausau and Eau Claire, and 48 in Superior. And we are headed to Paris right after this.
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0: We are headed to Paris next, musically speaking. It is An American in Paris by George Gershwin, who was in fact an American in Paris a number of times. And he called this work a rhapsodic ballet, and he described portraying the thoughts and impressions of an American visitor who strolls around that city, listens to the street noises, heads into a cafe, maybe has a couple drinks, and then suddenly feels homesick. And that's in a bluesy section. And then the American heads back out onto the streets, soaking up all that wonderful ambiance of Paris. And bringing this to life is the London Symphony Orchestra, conducted by André Previn.

0: An American in Paris by George Gershwin. We heard the London Symphony Orchestra with Andre Previn conducting. And it is just about 11 o'clock. Thanks so much for listening. Headlines are coming up in just 1 minute from NPR and also from the news team here at WPR. And then we're going to hear from Johannes Brahms. Thanks for listening.
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1: Live from NPR News in Washington, I'm Lakshmi Singh. The Trump administration has asked the ambassador to Greece, Kimberly Guilfoyle, to resign after several damaging press reports about her behavior. The president here reacting a short time ago.
2: She wasn't a member of my family. She, I guess, dated my son a long time ago, but she wasn't. No, she went to Greece. She was doing a good job, but we didn't like what we were reading.
1: President Trump was speaking to reporters as he prepared to leave for Alaska to stump for Republican Senator Jan Sullivan.
2: When you have a sitting president, no matter how good, nobody's done what I've done. Nobody, not even close. But no matter how good, they seem to be at a big disadvantage.
1: Trump is traveling across the U.S. to lobby for Republican candidates ahead of the midterm elections and to urge Republican voters to pretend it's him on the ballot. He does so facing low public approval ratings over a number of issues, including the war in Iran and high fuel prices. NPR's Danielle Kurtzleben reports the president was in Ohio last night speaking at a GOP rally in Youngstown.
3: President Trump told the Ohio crowd a message he's given at several rallies this year.
4: Just pretend that I'm on the ballot, because in a way I am on the ballot, because they will try and destroy everything we've done.
3: Trump is not on the midterm ballot, but he has been stumping in states he won by double-digit margins in 2024, like Ohio and Texas. Today he heads to Alaska, and he will visit Deep Red, Montana later in the week. He also has planned events in Georgia and Arizona. Trump has said he thinks these rallies boost turnout. There are tight midterm races even in some red states, and the president's approval is below 40% in many polls. Danielle Kurtzleben, NPR News.
1: The Supreme Court will hear arguments regarding DOGE. A watchdog filed a lawsuit for public records about Elon Musk's Department of Government Efficiency. It is the second time the Supreme Court is intervening in the Washington case. Bulgarian Prime Minister Rumen Radev is summoning Russia's ambassador. This follows drone strikes on ships in the Black Sea. Esme Nicholson reports the incidents have prompted calls to review Europe's shipping security strategy.
5: Radev says two ships have been struck off the coast of Bulgaria in drone attacks just a week after a similar incident sank a vessel in the same area. European Commission President Ursula von der Leyen has condemned the attacks, describing the Black Sea as another front in Russia's war in Ukraine. Cargo ships in the Black Sea transport grain from Ukraine, and the shipping route is a lifeline for global food security. Ukraine's Foreign Minister Andriy Sybiha says Russia is weaponizing hunger to hold the world hostage and urged Ukraine's partners to increase pressure on Moscow. For NPR News, I'm Esme Nicholson in Berlin.
1: And this comes amid reports of more strikes between Ukraine and Russia. This is NPR.
6: This is Wisconsin Public Radio News at 11:04. I'm Alex Crow. Wisconsin's state treasurer doesn't have much authority, but the office is tasked with improving financial responsibility in the state. As Hope Kerwin reports, the candidates running this fall have laid out very different plans on what that looks like in practice.
7: Incumbent John Leiber is proud to run the smallest state treasurer's office in the country. The Republican from Racine County says he's grown the state school trust funds and returned unclaimed property without adding to the office over the last 4 years.
8: I try to practice what I preach.
7: Democrat Yilang Zhang says the state treasurer should do more. The Marathon County board member and nonprofit director hopes to be an independent fiscal watchdog if elected, identifying waste and fraud and helping taxpayers understand state spending.
9: We're doing a disservice to the state of Wisconsin by doing the bare minimum.
7: The office has faced 2 decades of turnover, with voters electing a new state treasurer every 4 years since 2006. Hope Kerwin, Wisconsin Public Radio.
6: Enbridge says a fire destroyed a drill rig and support equipment on a $1 billion project to reroute its Line 5 oil and gas pipeline in northern Wisconsin. In a statement, a spokesperson for the company said the fire was an act of vandalism, adding that graffiti was found at the site. No injuries were reported. This is not the first time this has happened either. Last month, another fire destroyed a drill rig in the town of Jingles, and a separate blaze targeted an Enbridge office in Superior. This is WPR.
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11: Good morning. Happy Tuesday and welcome to the second hour of Midday Classics. It's about 11:06 on October 14th. I'm Stephanie Elkins with you until 1 o'clock, and then Peter Bryant takes over then with Afternoon Classics. Looking ahead, there is a quiz question for you at 12:30. It's a word question today. A little bit later in the hour, there's an early work by Handel. He was 20 when he wrote it. We're also going to hear one of those wonderful ancient airs and dances suites by Ottorino Respighi. It is early music as arranged and recomposed a bit for a modern orchestra. And there is a Troubadour's Serenade. That one's by Alexander Glazunov. And to get started, it is the first movement from the first piano trio by Johannes Brahms. Joshua Bell is the violinist. Stephen Isserles is the cellist. And Jeremy Denk is at the piano.

The opening movement from the Piano Trio No. 1 in B by Johannes Brahms. That's music that he wrote originally when he was only 20 years old and then revised substantially about 35 years later, but we still call it the Piano Trio No. 1. And that was Joshua Bell violin, Jeremy Denk piano, and Stephen Isserles playing the cello. It is about 20 past 11, and speaking of youthful musical artists, there is a program every Tuesday night at 8 that you can listen to on WPR Music. It's called From the Top, and it showcases performances by young musicians from all around the country, and you can catch that on this station, or you can stream it at WPR.org or listen via the WPR app. We're going to head to the Middle Ages, kind of, music by Alexander Glazunov next. It's an orchestral suite called From the Middle Ages, and each of the four movements evokes those bygone times, including courtly love and crusaders, and the one we're going to hear, the Troubadour's Serenade. Nema Järvi leads the Scottish National Orchestra.

0: The Troubadour's Serenade from the Middle Ages Suite by Alexander Glazunov. That was the Scottish National Orchestra with Naima Yerby conducting. It is about 24 after 11 o'clock, and there's music by Handel ahead, also by Respighi. And next hour, there is a quiz question for you. I'll ask that at 12:30, and also lots of great music next hour as well. Coming up in just a moment, we're going to hear one of the Ancient Airs and Dances Suites by Respighi. That's right after this.
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0: Ottorino Respighi was not only a composer, he was also a musicologist, and he loved the early music from Italy, and he used some of that music from the 15th and 16th and 17th centuries in an entirely new way. He created three suites using a modern orchestra and those lute songs and dances from earlier times, and really sounds wonderful. The result is interesting, kind of a synthesis, and we're going to hear the suite number 3. He called these Ancient Airs and Dances, and we're going to hear a performance by the Lausanne Chamber Orchestra. Their conductor is Jesus Lopez Cobos.

0: The Ancient Airs and Dances Suite No. 3, music by Ottorino Respighi, and we heard the Lausanne Chamber Orchestra led by Jesus Lopez Cobos. It is about 16 or so before noontime, and there are headlines then from NPR, also from the news team here at WPR, and then we're going to hear a lively overture from the Soviet era. And there's a quiz question for you at 12:30. Lots to look forward to, including in just a minute, some early-ish music by Handel. That's right after this.
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0: Headlines are coming up at noon, and let's see, I mentioned that we're going to have some Handel in just a minute. As far as the weather goes, it is cooling down, and Wisconsin will see some sun in the southern third of the state today, mostly cloudy elsewhere, highs from the upper 50s to the low 70s north to south, and overnight partly cloudy in the north to mostly cloudy elsewhere. Some patchy drizzle is possible. Lows near 40 to near 50 north to south. And then for tomorrow, variably cloudy and more seasonable, highs in the upper 50s to low 60s. Right now, there's quite a range, upper 40s to low 70s northwest to southeast. The high is 73 in Burlington. The low is in Bayfield and on Madeline Island, 48 there. It's also 48 in Superior and at the other WPR bureaus, 72 in Milwaukee, 68 in Madison, 63 in La Crosse and Green Bay, 55 in Eau Claire, and 54 in Wausau. This is music from the comic opera Elmira by Handel.

0: A suite from the opera Almira by George Frideric Handel. He was 20 years old when he wrote that opera about the Queen of Castile. And we heard a performance by the Parley of Instruments with Peter Holman conducting. It is noon, and there are headlines right around the corner from NPR and from the news team here at WPR. And then we're going to hear another lively opera overture.
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1: PR News, I'm Lakshmi Singh. The U.S. Supreme Court will hear a dispute over a watchdog group's effort to get information about the Department of Government Efficiency. More from NPR's Carrie Johnson.
2: Citizens for Responsibility and Ethics in Washington demanded information about DOGE, the agency affiliated with Elon Musk that worked to reshape the federal government. Crew officials wanted to know about DOGE's operations and its role in job cuts. A federal judge in Washington sided with the watchdog group, but the Trump administration called DOGE an advisory panel, not subject to a Freedom of Information law. The High Court granted the administration some relief on the emergency docket. Now it will consider the issues more fully. Carrie Johnson, NPR News.
1: President Trump's midterm campaign blitz is now taking him more than 3,000 miles to Alaska to drum up voter support for Republican candidates in a sign of how close a Senate race there may be. Earlier at the White House, he took reporters' questions. One of them was about Minnesota Congresswoman Ilhan Omar, who's become the subject of a criminal investigation by the administration.
3: I think she's a terrible person. I think she's a terrible congresswoman. I don't think she loves our country at all.
1: Yesterday, federal agents searched the Democrats' home. Here's NPR's Luke Garrett.
4: Homeland Security investigation agents started searching Omar's D.C. home early Monday morning. Her neighbor, 79-year-old Sharon Jackson, says it began at 4:30 a.m.
5: I said, well, I heard a loud boom, boom, boom. He said, it wasn't your door, ma'am. Go back inside.
4: The DOJ says it's part of a federal criminal investigation. Current and former federal officials with knowledge of the search, but who weren't authorized to speak publicly about it, confirmed details of this investigation. They tell NPR this search is part of a multi-year probe that includes whistleblower complaints, and the investigation centers on immigration fraud allegations. Omar, a U.S. citizen and former Somalian refugee, has long denied these charges. She called the search of her D.C. home political targeting. Luke Garrett, NPR News, Washington.
1: NATO's supreme ally commander says the alliance is ready to fight if it is attacked. His remarks during the Warsaw Security Forum were delivered at a time when European leaders committed to supporting Ukraine warn Russia may continue to carry out various kinds of attacks to test NATO's abilities. Here's Terry Schultz.
6: There's a lot of concern in Europe about U.S. plans to withdraw troops and military assets. So U.S. Air Force General Alexis Grinkiewicz, he's NATO's Supreme Allied Commander Europe, used this conference to make sure there's no misunderstanding in Moscow that NATO's resolve is weakening. He unveiled what he called the theory of victory, describing how NATO would use its entire range of capabilities to respond to any attack. And Grinkiewicz's speech comes as Europe is experiencing an increasing number of Russian threats, including sabotage, cyber attacks, disinformation. So this speech was definitely meant to reassure allies that NATO's got things covered in all contingencies.
1: It's NPR.
7: This is Wisconsin Public Radio News at 12:04. I'm Alex Crow. Democrat Brad Smith of Mequon is challenging Republican Congressman Glenn Grothman in Wisconsin's 6th congressional district this November. Grothman has been elected to Congress six times, winning his first race for the seat in 2014. He says he thinks President Trump has mostly done a good job in his second term, but Grothman says he wishes the president spoke to the public a little differently.
8: I think his big problem is he says things that are inappropriate for a president to say, and that's why his popularity isn't where it should be.
7: Meanwhile, Smith says he wants to go to Congress to place a check on the president.
9: Executive orders are being used rampantly to override or avoid Congress when it comes to the power of the purse and appropriations.
7: Wisconsin's 6th congressional district contains much of Winnebago County, along with parts of Sheboygan, Fond du Lac, Ozaukee, Green Lake, Manitowoc, Columbia, Marquette, and Warshara counties. The Trump administration has granted air pollution exemptions to dozens of industrial plants across the Midwest and Great Plains. It's backing away from Biden-era rules that some companies said were too hard to comply with. The Trump administration has also waived or loosened air pollution rules for plants that produce steel, lime, and chemicals. Environmental groups are suing to keep the restrictions. This is WPR.
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11: Good afternoon and welcome to the midday for a Tuesday. It is the third and final hour of Midday Classics. I'm Stephanie Elkins with you between 10 and 1 on weekdays. Right now it's 6 past 12 on October 14th, and I've got a quiz question for you at 12:30. Also this hour, quite a variety of music. We're going to hear a Juba dance by Florence Price. There's a flowery work by Gustav Mahler. We're going to hear the sound of the lute plus orchestra by Vivaldi. There's music for violin and piano by Clara Schumann, and a cellist's take on a Mozart piano concerto. Dmitri Kabalevsky starts off the midday music this hour. It's the overture to the opera Colas Brugnon. AGOA leads the Minnesota Orchestra.

The Overture to the Opera Colas Brugnon, music by Dmitri Kabalevsky, that he worked on in the 30s initially, 1930s, and then revised in the 1950s. And we heard the Minnesota Orchestra, AGOA, conducting. It is 11 past 12, and we're getting closer to the quiz question. I'll have that for you at around 12:30. At hand, there is music by Clara Schumann, Three Romances for Violin and Piano, that she wrote originally for the famous violinist Joseph Joachim. In this case, we're going to hear Joseph Silverstein playing the violin with pianist Veronica Joachim.

0: Music by Clara Schumann, a set of three romances for violin and piano. And we heard Joseph Silverstein playing the violin with pianist Veronica Yoakum. It is 21 past 12, and we're getting ever closer to today's quiz question. It's a word question today. I'll be asking that around 12:30 or so. And between now and then, we're going to hear from cellist Hauser, his take on a Mozart piano concerto movement. We'll hear that after this.
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Music by Mozart in an arrangement for cello and orchestra. That was the middle movement from the Mozart Piano Concerto No. 21 in C. Hauser was the cellist, and he was performing with the London Symphony Orchestra, Robert Ziegler conducting. He has racked up billions of YouTube views playing the cello against gorgeous backdrops and using deeply emotional playing. We're going to have a quiz question. It is 12:30, and first a review of yesterday's quiz question, which was, there are over 630 of these recognized entities in Canada. In the U.S., the number is over 570. There are 11 in Wisconsin. And the answer yesterday was federally recognized Indian tribes, or First Nations, as they're known in Canada. Here in Wisconsin, there are 11 sovereign nations, including the Ho-Chunk and Oneida nations. Here is today's question. It's a word question. Here are three clues in random order that will yield two words and one letter. And when you have all three, arrange them together in the right order to create a single new word for something that artisans and other creatives might maintain. Here are the three clues: a word for prevaricate, a letter that can sound like a pirate, and a word for consumed. One more time, here are three clues in random order that will yield two words and one letter. When you have all three, arrange them together in the right order to create a single new word for something that artisans and other creatives might maintain. Here are your three clues: a word for prevaricate, a letter that can sound like a pirate, and a word for consumed. And this is all written out on the Midday Quiz page. Just search for WPR Midday Quiz. And once you've got your answer, you can send it to midday@wpr.org. Please include your name and address. And you've got until about 2 or 3 minutes before 1 to get your answer in. And while you're thinking about that, we're going to hear one of Vivaldi's lute concertos.

0: A lute concerto in D by Antonio Vivaldi, and the lutenist was Rolf Lieslevand playing with the Capsburger Ensemble. It is about 17 before 1. Peter Bryant is your host for Afternoon Classics today, and there are also headlines coming up from NPR and from WPR. And the quiz question is well underway, and I'll repeat that question right after this.
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0: Here's the quiz question again. I'm going to give you three clues in random order that will yield two words and one letter. 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And that new word means something that artisans and other creatives might maintain. Here are the three clues: a word for prevaricate, a letter that can sound like a pirate, and a word for consumed. Again, you put those all together in the right order and create that new word. And when you've got it figured out, send your email to midday@wpr.org. And that is all written out on the Midday Quiz page. You can see it right there. We're going to hear music by Gustav Mahler next, originally from his first symphony, Blumina, or Flower Piece. He decided not to use it. He abandoned it entirely, and it was rediscovered at an auction back in the late 1950s. This is the Atlanta Symphony Orchestra, led by Yoel Levy.

Music by Gustav Mahler, Blumina, or Flower Piece. It is 7:07, and the quiz is going strong. We'll have that answer in just a few minutes and award a prize. In the meantime, there's music by Florence Price. It's from a fairly new release that we featured a few months ago from

The Juba Movement from the String Quartet No. 2 in A Minor by Florence Price, from a fairly new recording by the Contempus Quartet. And that brings us to the quiz question today, which was, here are three clues in random order that will yield two words and one letter. When you have all three, arrange them together in the right order to create a single new word for something that artisans and other creatives might maintain. The three clues: a word for prevaricate, a letter that can sound like a pirate,

0: word for consumed. And those were lie, are, and ate. And if you put those in the right order, you get atelier, which is an artist or artisan studio from the French for workshop. And the winner today is Clint Sprott of Madison. And your prize, Clint, is a WPR deck of Wisconsin Wildlife playing cards. And it's a little before one. Peter Bryant is standing by to host Afternoon Classics. Hi, Peter.
1: Good afternoon, Stephanie, coming to you from our atelier in Vilas Hall here in Madison. We are sort of, we're up on the seventh floor. It's sort of elevated, so it could work. But some beautiful music ahead, including a chamber piece by Brahms that's not heard that often. It's his horn trio for horn, violin, and piano. Also music by Vivaldi and more coming up after an update of the latest news.
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1: Live from NPR News, I'm Lakshmi Singh. Ukrainian President Volodymyr Zelensky tells NPR his generals have told him the U.S. has threatened to cut off intelligence sharing and weapons access, but it has not happened yet. In an interview with NPR's Joanna Kisses in Kyiv, Zelensky says Ukraine will keep striking Russia's war machine because he says Russian President Vladimir Putin responds to force, not diplomacy. President Trump recently announced that Ukraine and Russia had agreed to a ceasefire in attacks against energy infrastructure. Zelensky tells NPR he found out about that announcement from Trump's Truth Social account, not a phone call from the U.S. leader. The Ukrainian leader also pushed back against Trump's accusation that Ukraine's military actions against Russia are to blame for the record high costs of diesel. He told NPR's Joanna Kisses the blame rests with the war in Iran, referencing oil disruptions over blockades in the Strait of Hormuz. But Zelensky says that despite the often rocky relationship with President Trump, he still views the U.S. as a reliable partner. The United Nations says more than 200,000 people have been displaced in Yemen from weeks of fighting. NPR's Aya Batraoui has the latest.
2: The UN World Health Organization says suspected cholera cases have tripled in the past 3 weeks in Yemen, coinciding with the rising number of displaced people in overcrowded camps. Doctors Without Borders mission head in Yemen, Ita Helland Hansen, tells NPR most people being treated by the group have been women and children with diseases, malnutrition, and exhaustion.
3: People have had to walk very long distances in extremely hot weather, with burning sand under their feet, limited access to water and food.
2: Fighting flared after Yemen's Houthis, who are backed by Iran, captured western territory from Yemeni government forces, who are backed by Saudi Arabia. Aya Batraoui, NPR News, Dubai.
1: Kimberly Guilfoyle, the U.S. ambassador to Greece, has resigned. NPR's Franco Ordonez reports the announcement of her impending departure was made this morning by the new White House Press Secretary Katie Zechariah.
4: President Trump told reporters on Monday that he was not happy with Guilfoyle and that he was considering firing her. Zechariah broke the news that Guilfoyle was asked to step down during her first briefing in front of the White House press corps.
5: We have asked Ambassador Guilfoyle to resign. She has been a wonderful asset to the team, and we wish her well.
4: Guilfoyle is a former top Trump campaign aide and former fiancé of Donald Trump Jr., the president's son. The Wall Street Journal first reported last week that Guilfoyle had asked a donor to pay a $100,000 credit card bill. She allegedly asked him to wire the money to avoid a paper trail. Franco Ordonez, NPR News, the White House.
1: From Washington, this is NPR News.
6: It's 1:04. This is news from Wisconsin Public Radio. Good afternoon. I'm Brady Carlson. Democrat Brad Smith of Mequon is challenging Republican U.S. Representative Glenn Grothman in Wisconsin's 6th Congressional District. Grothman has been elected to Congress 6 times. He calls his experience an advantage, saying the longer a person is in a job, quote, the more you are capable of getting things done. Smith says he thinks Grothman has grown out of touch and that it's time for, quote, a new voice and someone who's ready to do the work for the district. Smith has also criticized President Trump over executive actions that cut funding that's been appropriated by Congress. He says he wants to go to the House to place a check on the president. Grothman says President Trump has mostly done a good job in his second term, though he adds, quote, he says things that are inappropriate for a president to say. The district contains much of Winnebago County, along with Sheboygan, Fond du Lac, Ozaukee, Green Lake, Manitowoc, Columbia, Marquette, and Waushara counties. Enbridge says an early morning fire destroyed a drill rig and support equipment on a $1 billion project to reroute its Line 5 oil and gas pipeline in northern Wisconsin. In a statement, Enbridge spokesperson Julie Kellner said the fire was an act of vandalism, adding that graffiti was found at the site. There were no reports of injuries. Iron County Sheriff Paul Samardich confirmed the fire occurred in Ashland County. The Ashland County Sheriff's Office didn't immediately respond to requests for comment. Enbridge said the blaze yesterday morning was the second major act of vandalism involving construction equipment on the Line 5 project. Last month, another fire destroyed a drill rig in the town of Jingles, and a separate blaze targeted an Enbridge office in Superior. The Federal Bureau of Investigation is leading a probe into the 2 previous incidents. Enbridge says it's cooperating with authorities and says it takes the fires very seriously. This is WPR.
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8: Time is 1:06, and you can hear news again at 2 o'clock and on the hour throughout the afternoon on WPR Music. I'm Peter Bryant in for Lori Skelton today. Welcome to Afternoon Classics, which includes a wide range of music, pieces by Vivaldi and Brahms, among others, Rimsky-Korsakov, too. And we'll start with the Brahms. This is a chamber work that he wrote in part to commemorate his mother, who had died not long before he started work on it. It's his trio for horn, violin, and piano. A recording by Barry Tuckwell, horn, Itzhak Perlman, violin, and pianist Vladimir Ashkenazi.

0: Chamber music by Johannes Brahms, his horn trio in E-flat major. He wrote this to commemorate his mother in part. He had also learned to play horn, and specifically natural horn, one without valves. That's what he wrote this for. He had learned that when he was very young. This performance was by Barry Tuckwell Horn with violinist Itzhak Perlman and pianist Vladimir Ashkenazi. This is Afternoon Classics on WPR Music. I'm Peter Bryant in for Lori Skelton today. Today, she will be back after a nice long vacation. She'll be back next week. 35 minutes after 1 o'clock, more music for you in just a moment. Stay with us.
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4: 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And there are more WPR Music Days planned around the state over the next several months, so stay tuned for more info on that. Rachel Barton Pine, soloist next in this concerto by Vivaldi. It's for viola d'amore.

0: 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A concerto for viola d'amore and strings in D major. Rachel Barton Pine, soloist with the group Ars Antiqua.
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0: A piece by Rimsky-Korsakov, next from Scheherazade. His suite for orchestra based on the stories of 1001 Nights, the Middle Eastern folk stories. This is The Young Prince and the Young Princess. Daniel Barenboim directs the Chicago Symphony.

Young Prince and the Young Princess. That's from Scheherazade by Nikolai Rimsky-Korsakov. Daniel Barenboim directed the Chicago Symphony Orchestra. Coming up in just a moment, our usual check of the news from NPR and WPR. After that, music includes a suite for violin and piano by a Portuguese composer named Antonio Fragoso. Also, the St. Paul's Suite by Gustav Holst, plus music of Mozart and more. Music continuing for you throughout the afternoon into the evening, including Drive Time Classics with Jason Heilman, which starts at 4 o'clock today. By the way, Jason will be your host tomorrow in Milwaukee for the free annual WPR Classical Music Day. It's happening at 6:30 p.m. at the Bradley Symphony Center in Milwaukee and features performances.

0: 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Time now is 2 o'clock. That check of the news is next, followed by more music.
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1: Live from NPR News, I'm Lakshmi Singh. Ukrainian President Volodymyr Zelensky tells NPR the Trump administration has warned it could cut off intelligence sharing with Ukraine unless the Ukrainians stopped long-range drone strikes on Russian oil refineries. NPR's Veronica Kisses spoke to Zelensky in Kyiv.
2: Zelensky told NPR that the Trump administration's decision to lift sanctions on Russian diesel will not bring down fuel prices. He says the Iran war has blocked fuel transport through the Strait of Hormuz.
3: Mostly people in the world know why the prices on any kind of energy, including diesel, raised up, why they increased. Because of blocking the Strait of Hormuz. Everybody understand it.
2: President Trump blames Ukraine for rising diesel prices. He has demanded Ukraine stop its deep strikes on Russian energy sites. Zelensky says Ukraine wants to weaken the Kremlin's ability to wage war. He says Ukraine will not stop these strikes unless Russia also stops attacking Ukraine's energy grid. Joanna Kakissis, NPR News, Kyiv.
1: On his way out of the White House today, President Trump took questions about where the U.S. stands with Ukraine on intel.
4: We are helping them and we are sharing intel. We want the war to end. So we're working with them and with Russia on getting the war to end.
1: President Trump en route now to Alaska. He is traveling more than 3,000 miles to a Republican stronghold in an attempt to bolster Republican Senator Dan Sullivan. The long trip underscores GOP concerns about losing control of Congress in the midterm elections in 3 weeks. Trump is scheduled to lead a rally in Wasilla, the town north of Anchorage that became politically famous as the hometown of former Republican vice presidential nominee Sarah Palin. It is also the headquarters of the famous Iditarod sled dog race. Well, the window is closing today for registering to vote for the midterm elections in some states. NPR's Hansi Lo Wong has that story.
5: There are only hours left for eligible voters to register or update their registration in time for the midterms in Kansas, Louisiana, New Jersey, Oregon, and West Virginia. And there's less than a week left until the next major voter registration deadline on Monday, October 19th. That's in three states, Alabama, Pennsylvania, and South Dakota, as well as Guam. If you're already registered, election officials recommend confirming your status and updating your contact information before the deadline. Voters can be removed from lists, especially if they've recently moved, changed their name, or haven't voted in a while. You can check your voter registration status by visiting your state or territory's official election website. Hansi Lo Wong, NPR News.
1: It is sentencing day for Dwayne Keefe D. Davis, the only person charged with the murder of the legendary hip-hop artist and actor Tupac Shakur more than 30 years ago. This is NPR News.
6: It's 2:04. This is news from Wisconsin Public Radio. Good afternoon. I'm Bertie Carlson. The Office of Wisconsin State Treasurer has limited authority, but it's tasked with improving fiscal responsibility in the state. The candidates running for the job this fall have laid out very different views on what that looks like in practice. Incumbent John Leiber says he's proud to run the smallest state treasurer's office in the country. The Republican from Racine County says he's grown the state's school trust funds and returned unclaimed property without adding to the office over the last 4 years. Democrat Yiling Zhang says the state treasurer should be doing more. The Marathon County board member and nonprofit director says he hopes to be an independent fiscal watchdog if elected, identifying waste and fraud and helping taxpayers understand state spending. The treasurer's office has faced a lot of turnover in recent years. Voters have elected a new state treasurer every 4 years since 2006. The Trump administration has granted air pollution exemptions to dozens of industrial plants across the Midwest and Great Plains. It's backing away from Biden administration era rules that some companies have said were too hard to comply with. But Harvest Public Media reports people who live near the site say their health is being sacrificed. Patricia Shuba leads an environmental group in Missouri and lives near a coal plant. She says people should be concerned, quote, about the risk that this plant poses to all of us, and it's in the form of heart disease, lung disease, cancer risk. The Trump administration has also waived or loosened air pollution rules for plants that produce steel, lime, and chemicals. Environmental groups are suing to keep the restrictions in place. Clouds over much of the state this afternoon with temperatures near 70 degrees, overnight lows in the 40s. Tomorrow, cloudy with highs from the upper 50s to the low 60s. 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
8: And this is WPR Music. I'm Peter Bryant in for Lori Skelton this afternoon. Thanks for joining us for Afternoon Classics. A suite by Gustav Holst coming up, based in part on folk songs and written for students at the St. Paul's Girls' School in London, where he taught for many years. Right now, a piece by Antonio Fragoso, a Portuguese composer. He was a pianist too, and this is something he wrote for piano with violin, his Romantic Suite.

0: piece titled Suite Romantique, a romantic suite by Antonio Fragoso, 19th century Portuguese composer. This for violin and also his own instrument, the piano. We heard Jill Lawson piano with Carlos de Mas, violin, on WPR Music. I'm Peter Bryant in for Laurie Skelton today. She'll be back here next week after a nice long vacation. More music for you in just a couple of minutes. Music continuing throughout the afternoon. Stay with us.
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0: Next, the St. Paul's Suite by Gustav Holst. Named for the St. Paul's School, a girls' school where he taught for many years in London. By all accounts, he was a very popular, very good teacher. In fact, the school valued him so much they even built a more or less soundproof room for him to compose in. For the school orchestra, he wrote this suite. It's based in part on English folk songs. Here are members of the Royal Liverpool Philharmonic, directed by Andrew Manzi.

0: The St. Paul's Suite by Gustav Holst, written for a student orchestra at the St. Paul's School in London, where he was a teacher for many years. We heard the strings of the Royal Liverpool Philharmonic, directed by Andrew Manzi. 37 after 2 o'clock. Thanks for tuning in to Afternoon Classics on WPR. An overture by Mozart just ahead, also a recording by flutist James Galway.
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0: The Academy of St. Martin in the Fields next with the overture to Mozart's opera, The Magic Flute.

The overture to Mozart's opera, The Magic Flute. Neville Marriner directed the Academy of St. Martin in the Fields. Here's a recording by someone long known as the man with the golden flute, James Galway, who often performed with a flute that was made out of gold. I'm not sure if that was featured in this recording. This is a flute concerto by Galuppi, Italian Baroque era composer. Galway performs with I Solisti Veneti.

A flute concerto by Galuppi, James Galway, soloist with I Solisti Veneti on WPR Music. Just ahead on the hour, an update of news, including the latest from Wisconsin Public Radio. After that, music by Mendelssohn, Handel, and more. Stay tuned.

0: Some Renaissance music to round out this hour, a recording from the 1960s. Julian Bream playing lute, that a piece by John Dowland, titled Orlando Sleepeth. Coming up, the news. As I mentioned, after that, a cello sonata by Felix Mendelssohn, also a concerto by Handel, and a beautiful arrangement of some Armenian folk songs adapted for string quartet. That's coming up in the next hour. Right now it's 3 o'clock, and the news update is next here on WPR Music.
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1: Live from NPR News, I'm Lakshmi Singh. President Trump's campaign sprint to war the midterm elections in 3 weeks takes him today to Alaska. He embarked on the roughly 3,400-mile trip to help Republican Senator Dan Sullivan fend off a challenge from Democratic former Congresswoman Mary Peltola, whose campaign has emphasized affordability issues. Here's NPR's Franco Ordonez.
2: The president continues to struggle in the polls, but he insists his campaign appearances are helping Republicans in competitive races. The White House says Trump's travel schedule will only intensify over the next few weeks leading up to the midterms. He has stops planned in Georgia, Kentucky, and Florida. The president has focused largely on red states as the campaign seeks to boost enthusiasm with his base. But political strategists warn Trump may actually be doing more harm for his party by stirring up opposition. Franco Ordonez, NPR News, the White House.
1: The new White House press secretary, Katie Zachariah, held her first press briefing today. One of the top issues, the administration's decision to oust U.S. Ambassador to Greece, Kimberly Guilfoyle.
3: We have asked Ambassador Guilfoyle to resign. She has been a wonderful asset to the team, and we wish her well.
1: Guilfoyle, who was once engaged to Donald Trump Jr., resigned amid allegations of misconduct before and during her tenure in Athens. Cornell University has suspended parties at fraternity houses for the rest of the academic year, among other changes in response to a student's allegations of gang rape in 2024. Here's NPR's Alyssa Nedwarny.
4: The university announced a number of changes to strengthen campus safety and better support sexual assault survivors. In addition to banning all parties and social events at fraternity houses, the Ivy League school will also hire staff to help students navigate reporting sexual misconduct and will hire criminal investigators independent of Cornell to investigate allegations of sexual assault on campus. In a letter to the campus, the school's president, Michael Kotlikoff, writes, quote, "Cornell must be a place where safety is not an open question." The changes come amid continued frustration and protests from students and faculty on the handling of Jane Doe's 2024 case. Alyssa Nadworny, NPR News, Ithaca, New York.
1: Dwayne Keefe D. Davis is being sentenced to 40 years to life in prison for the 1996 murder of Tupac Shakur. Shakur's sister, Situa Shakur, told the Las Vegas courtroom today both of her children were raised in her grief.
5: They have trust issues, abandonment issues, relationship issues, because the first 10 years of their lives, I really couldn't get over the loss of Tupac.
1: Davis told the court that he plans to appeal. 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
6: It's 3:04. This is news from Wisconsin Public Radio. Good afternoon. I'm Brady Carlson. Federal labor regulators have issued a formal complaint against Rogers Behavioral Health. It alleges the nonprofit illegally fired 6 workers at a West Alice treatment center during a union drive. The complaint set a hearing for December. Both sides will be able to present testimony about the allegations to an administrative law judge. In April, workers at the Behavioral Health System's West Allis location voted 54-4 to join the National Union of Healthcare Workers. Since the election, the union says Rogers has been trying to overturn the results. Rogers Behavioral Health is based in Oconomowoc and provides mental health and addiction services. The nonprofit did not immediately respond to a request for comment. According to the union, the NLRB generally only issues complaints against employers, quote, when it has found clear evidence of labor law violations. Democrat Brad Smith of Mequon is challenging Republican U.S. Representative Glenn Grothman in Wisconsin's 6th congressional district this fall. Grothman has been elected to Congress 6 times. He calls his experience an advantage, saying the longer a person is in a job, quote, the more you're capable of getting things done. Smith says he thinks Grothman has grown out of touch and that it's time for, quote, a new voice and someone who's ready to do the work for the district. Smith has also criticized President Trump over his executive actions that cut funding appropriated by Congress. He says he wants to go to Capitol Hill to place a check on the president. Grothman says Trump has mostly done a good job in his second term, though he adds, quote, he says things that are inappropriate for a president to say. The district contains much of Winnebago County, along with Sheboygan, Fond du Lac, Ozaukee, Green Lake, Manitowoc, Columbia, Marquette, and Washera counties. Clouds over parts of the state this afternoon with temperatures near 70 degrees. 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
8: You're tuned to WPR Music. It's 6 minutes after three. I'm Peter Brent, in for Lori Skelton this afternoon. And with you for the next hour, Jason Heilman joins us at four for Drive Time Classics. Some chamber music by Mendelssohn to start the hour. He wrote two cello sonatas. This is the second of them. And this recording uses an instrument that Mendelssohn would have played himself, the forte piano, earlier version of the modern-day piano. Melvin Tan is soloist on forte piano, and the cellist is Stephen Isserles.

0: The Cello Sonata No. 2 in D Major by Mendelssohn. He knew how to play cello. By all accounts, he was very good at it, but never performed professionally as a cellist. In this case, though, we did hear a professional, Stephen Isserles, cellist in this recording, and also Melvin Tan playing forte piano. All part of Afternoon Classics this Tuesday on WPR Music. I'm Peter Bryant in for Laurie Skelton today. Jason Heilman will be along in just under 30 minutes with a look ahead at Drive Time Classics, which he brings to you every weekday from 4 until 7.
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0: Time is 3:32. A concerto for strings next, this by Handel. It's number 4 from a set of 12 published as his opus number 6. Here's the English Concert, directed by Trevor Pinnock.

0: The Concerto Grosso in A Minor, Opus 6, Number 4 by Handel. As I mentioned, he published 12 in all as his Opus 6. Many of these he used in performances of his operas and oratorios. A recording here by the English concert directed from the harpsichord by Trevor Pinnock. Coming up on the hour, an update of news headlines as usual. Jason Heilman joins us right before that with a preview of what's ahead on Drive Time Classics this Tuesday. Some music for string quartet, an arrangement of some folk songs, that's coming up next.
1: 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I'll be talking to author Patricia McConnell on her book, A Way to Me, recently featured on Chapter a Day. We'll be at the Central Library at 10:30 a.m. More information at wpr.org/presents.
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0: The Armenian priest and composer known as Komitas, among other things, had a strong interest in folk music and collected many folk songs. He used melodies from several of them for a set of 14 pieces on themes of Armenian folk songs. This arranged for string quartet. Here are selections performed by the Contres Quartet on WPR.

Selections from a set of 14 pieces based on themes from Armenian folk songs. Music by and arranged by Komitas. Active in the late 19th and early 20th centuries. A recording here by the Contras Quartet. We'll round out the hour with a short encore, this featuring flutist James Galway, who we heard from earlier this afternoon, a piece here by Francois Gotzek.

0: James Galway, soloist, in a piece titled Tambourine. That's by Francois Gottsack. I'm Peter Bryant in for Laurie Skelton today. She's back next week. Right now, waiting in the wings with his arms full of music is Jason Heilman, here to bring us Drive Time Classics. Good afternoon, Jason.
1: Good afternoon, Peter. We are going to start things off in this next hour with one of the Pomp and Circumstance marches by Sir Edward Elgar, but not the one that everyone is familiar with. Elgar went on to write five of those Pomp and Circumstance marches, and he started working on a sixth one. This is the last completed one, and it was something that came to him while he was taking a little drive. We're also going to hear a set of waltzes for guitar and piano by Ferdinando Carulli. He was an Italian composer who was living in Paris at about the same time that the waltz made its way there. And then we're going to hear music by Joseph Haydn, plus a modern folk dance featuring the Danish String Quartet. All that and more is coming up after this news.
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1: Live from NPR News in Washington, I'm Ryland Barton. Ukrainian President Volodymyr Zelensky says the Trump administration has warned it could cut off intelligence sharing unless the country stops drone strikes on Russian oil refineries. NPR's Joanna Kakissis spoke to Zelensky.
2: Zelensky told NPR that the Trump administration's decision to lift sanctions on Russian diesel will not bring down fuel prices. He says the Iran war has blocked fuel transport through the Strait of Hormuz.
3: Mostly people in the world know why the prices on any kind

0: kind of energy, including diesel, raised up while they increased because of blocking the Strait of Hormuz. Everybody understand it.
1: President Trump blames Ukraine for rising diesel prices. He has demanded Ukraine stop its deep strikes on Russian energy sites. Zelensky says Ukraine wants to weaken the Kremlin's ability to wage war. He says Ukraine will not stop these strikes unless Russia also stops attacking Ukraine's energy grid. Joanna Kakissis, NPR News, Kyiv.
2: A judge has sentenced the man convicted for the 1996 killing of rap icon Tupac Shakur. Steve Futterman reports.
3: The judge ruled Dwayne Davis should be sentenced to 40 years to life. Under Nevada law, he will have to serve a minimum of 40 years. And at age 63, it's very unlikely Davis will ever leave prison alive. Before the sentence was announced, the court heard statements from Tupac Shakur's sister and brother. They both talked about the loss they feel, and they also talked about the world missing the potential of Tupac Shakur as he developed as an artist. Throughout the hearing, Dwayne Davis stood, and when the judge announced her sentence, he showed virtually no emotion. For NPR News, I'm Steve Futterman at the County Courthouse in Las Vegas.
2: The window is closing today to register to vote for the midterm elections in some states. NPR's Hansilo Wong reports.
4: There are only hours left for eligible voters to register or update their registration in time for the midterms in Kansas, Louisiana, New Jersey, Oregon, and West Virginia. And there's less than a week left until the next major voter registration deadline on Monday, October 19th. That's in three states, Alabama, Pennsylvania, and South Dakota, as well as Guam. If you're already registered, election officials recommend confirming your status and updating your contact information before the deadline. Voters can be removed from lists, especially if they've recently moved, changed their name, or haven't voted in a while. You can check your voter registration status by visiting your state or territory's official election website. Anzila Wong, NPR News.
2: Pope Leo XIV has lung cancer and had the lower lobe of his right lung removed. The surgery confirmed a diagnosis of lung adenocarcinoma. The 71-year-old was in the operating room for about 3 hours, with the surgery lasting 90 minutes. The Vatican says the surgery was successful with no complication. Oncologists say his prognosis is excellent. This is NPR News.
5: It's 4:04.
2: President Trump's ambassador
5: from
2: to
5: Greece,
2: Kimberly
5: Gil. Radio. Good afternoon. I'm Brady Carlson. State and local health officials are investigating 5 probable cases of measles in Rock County. The cases are related to each other, but according to the Wisconsin Department of Health Services, the source of the infection is unknown. DHS says, however, the cases are not linked to the ongoing measles outbreak in the southwestern corner of the state. Wisconsin has the 4th highest number of measles cases in the United States this year. There have been 267 cases reported in all, most of them in 3 southwestern counties. All but 2 have been in people who were unvaccinated. More than half of this year's cases have been in children and teens. The Office of Wisconsin State Treasurer has limited authority, but it's tasked with improving fiscal responsibility in the state. The candidates running for the office this fall have laid out very different views on what that looks like. Incumbent John Leiber says he's proud to run the smallest state treasurer's office in the country. The Republican from Racine County says he's grown the state's school trust funds and returned unclaimed property without adding to the office over the last 4 years. The Democratic candidate, Yileng Zhang, says the state treasurer should do more. The Marathon County board member and nonprofit director says he hopes to be an independent fiscal watchdog if elected, identifying waste and fraud and helping taxpayers understand state spending. The treasurer's office has faced a lot of turnover in recent years. Voters have elected a new state treasurer every 4 years since 2006. Clouds continue to move through parts of the state. Overnight, we're expecting lows in the 40s. Tomorrow, more clouds and cooler weather ahead. Wednesday's highs from the upper 50s to the low 60s. Rain could move through the state on Thursday. 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
7: 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I'm Jason Heilman. Coming up later this hour, we'll hear the very last piano concerto by Joseph Haydn, a piece that shows he had picked up a few things from Wolfgang Amadeus Mozart. We'll also hear a Baroque concerto for the flute by Giuseppe Alberti, plus a modern Scandinavian folk dance with the Danish string quartet and more. But first, here's the last of the five Pomp and Circumstance marches by Sir Edward Elgar. This one was written 30 years after the first one, and the story goes that Elgar was taking a drive through the English countryside when the themes just came to him, and he had to pull over and jot them down on the back of a map. It's Elgar's Pomp and Circumstance, March No. 5 in C major. James Judd conducts the New Zealand Symphony Orchestra.

One of five marches that take their name from a quote from William Shakespeare's Othello. It was the Pomp and Circumstance March No. 5 in C major by Sir Edward Elgar. James Judd led the New Zealand Symphony Orchestra. Italian composer Ferdinando Carulli was born in the same year as Ludwig van Beethoven, but he ended up going in a very different musical direction. Carulli started out as a cellist, but when he was around 20 years old, he discovered the guitar, and that changed his life. And since there weren't any guitar teachers where he lived in Naples, Carulli ended up teaching himself how to play the instrument, and largely because of that, he went on to become one of the most famous guitar teachers in Europe at that time. Here is something that Ferdinando Carulli wrote the year after he moved from his hometown of Naples to Paris when he discovered the latest fad for a dance called the waltz. It's a set of three waltzes for guitar and piano with guitarist Franz Halasch and pianist Deborah Halasch.

0: Waltz had just made its way to Paris when the Italian-born guitarist Ferdinando Carulli wrote that set of three of them for guitar and piano in 1815. You just heard Carulli's three waltzes performed by the husband and wife duo of Franz and Deborah Halasch. We'll hear Haydn take a cue from Mozart coming up next on WPR Music.
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0: Tomorrow evening, you can join me for the third annual WPR Classical Music Day in Milwaukee. 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And stay tuned for more WPR Music Day events coming up all over the state. We tend to think of Wolfgang Amadeus Mozart as following in the footsteps of Joseph Haydn, but this next piece shows that influence can be a two-way street. After Mozart moved to Vienna in 1781, he gave a series of concerts featuring new piano concertos that became the hottest ticket in the city. And one person who was listening was Haydn. When he wrote his last piano concerto, he took some cues from Mozart, which you can hear right away in this one. It's Haydn's keyboard concerto number 11 in D major. Marta Argerich is the soloist with the Württemberg Chamber Orchestra led by Jörg Faber.

0: The Piano Concerto No. 11 in D major by Joseph Haydn. Jörg Ferber led the Württemberg Chamber Orchestra in that performance, which featured Marta Argerich on the piano. We'll hear a Baroque concerto for the flute and more coming up next here on WPR Music.
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0: Thanks for joining me for Drive Time Classics. Giuseppe Alberti was an Italian Baroque composer and violinist from Bologna who lived around the same time as Johann Sebastian Bach. Alberti wrote this concerto for the flute, but the flute wasn't an instrument that carried well in those days, so to balance out the soloist, Alberti marked the strings to be played con sordini, or with mutes, and that's what this concerto has come to be called. Here is Giuseppe Alberti's con sordini concerto with flutist Jean-Pierre Rampal and I Solisti Veneti led by Claudio Simone.

A muted concerto by the Italian Baroque composer Giuseppe Alberti, and that muting helped to bring out the flute soloist even more. It was Alberti's Concerto con Sordini in the key of F major. Claudio Simone led I Solisti Veneti with flute soloist Jean-Pierre Rumpal. The Danish String Quartet has released 3 albums to date, exploring the folk music of Scandinavia in their own unique way. This next selection is a highlight from their most recent album in that series called Kiel Road. And it's not an ancient folk song, but rather a modern one. This one was written by the contemporary Swedish folk musician Ale Carr, who plays the cittern in the folk trio Dreamers Circus, where Danish string quartet violinist Rune Tonskrand Sorensen is also the fiddle player. This song is Strømposken by Ale Carr, and he plays the cittern here alongside the Danish string quartet.

0: The Polonaise made its way from Poland to Scandinavia back in the 17th and 18th centuries, and since then it's been a huge part of the folk music of the region. You just heard a modern take on one of those Polish-style dances. That was Strumpolskan by the contemporary Swedish musician Ale Carr. It was also featured on the most recent folk album by the Danish String Quartet. I'm Jason Heilman, and I'll be here with you for 2 more hours of Drive Time Classics this afternoon before I hand things over to Chapter a Day at 7 o'clock. Then at 8 o'clock, you can stay tuned for From the Top and get to know the next generation of talented young musicians. But in this next hour, we'll hear the overture to a comic operetta about a real-life poet by Franz von Suppe. We'll also hear a seasonally appropriate piece by Fanny Mendelssohn-Hensel, plus a musical delight by Johann Pachelbel, and more. It's all here on WPR Music right after this break for the news.
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1: Live from NPR News in Washington, I'm Ryland Barton. Cornell University has suspended parties at fraternity houses for the rest of the academic year, among other changes in response to a student's allegations of gang rape in October 2024. NPR's Alyssa Nadworny reports.
2: The university announced a number of changes to strengthen campus safety and better support sexual assault survivors. In addition to banning all parties and social events at fraternity houses, the Ivy League school will also hire staff to help students navigate reporting sexual misconduct and will hire criminal investigators independent of Cornell to investigate allegations of sexual assault on campus. In a letter to the campus, the school's president, Michael Kotlikoff, writes, quote, "Cornell must be a place where safety is not an open question." The changes come amid continued frustration and protests from students and faculty on the handling of Jane Doe's 2024 case. Alyssa Nadworny, NPR News, Ithaca, New York.
1: The Supreme Court will hear a dispute over a watchdog group's effort to get information about the Department of Government Efficiency, also known as DOGE. NPR's Carrie Johnson reports a lower court found DOGE is likely covered by the Freedom of Information Act.
3: Citizens for Responsibility and Ethics in Washington demanded information about DOGE, the agency affiliated with Elon Musk that

0: work to reshape the federal government. Crew officials wanted to know about DOGE's operations and its role in job cuts. A federal judge in Washington sided with the watchdog group, but the Trump administration called DOGE an advisory panel, not subject to a Freedom of Information law. The high court granted the administration some relief on the emergency docket. Now it will consider the issues more fully. Carrie Johnson, NPR News.
1: The Trump administration is cutting the time refugees have to contest the termination of their status. Critics say the move could put tens of thousands of people who fled persecution and wars in their home countries on a path to deportation. The new policy is part of a broader effort to restrict the program that has served for decades as a pathway to safety for refugees. New research from the AI company Anthropic suggests that some AI might soon be able to replicate inside smart devices. NPR's Jeff Brumfield reports.
2: Anthropic warned that AI models could soon spread inside network devices around the house, including smart refrigerators, televisions, and even robotic vacuum cleaners. Researchers demonstrated such replication inside some cheap TV boxes and with simulations. The researchers warn AI worms would be similar to existing computer viruses, but they would be more adaptable and could be hard to shut down. The best defense against AI and regular viruses alike? A strong password for every smart device in your home. Jeff Brumfield, NPR News.
1: Major U.S. stock indexes closed down today. The S&P 500 edged down a fraction. The Dow fell more than 0.25%. 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
3: It's 5:04. This is news from Wisconsin Public Radio. Good afternoon. I'm Brady Carlson. Federal labor regulators have issued a formal complaint against Rogers Behavioral Health. It alleges the nonprofit illegally fired six workers at a West Allis treatment center during a union drive. The complaint set a hearing for December. Both sides will be able to present testimony about the allegations to an administrative law judge. In April, workers at the Behavioral Health System's West Allis location voted 54-4 to join the National Union of Healthcare Workers. Since the election, the union says Rogers has been trying to overturn the results. Rogers Behavioral Health is based in Oconomowoc and provides mental health and addiction services. According to the union, the NLRB generally only issues complaints against employers, quote, when it has found clear evidence of labor law violations. In a statement, the health system said it was aware of the complaint but declined to comment on the specific allegations. Democrat Brad Smith of Mequon is challenging Republican U.S. Representative Glenn Grothman in Wisconsin's 6th Congressional District. Grothman has been elected to Congress six times. He calls his experience an advantage, saying the longer a person is in a job, quote, the more you are capable of getting things done. Smith says he thinks Grothman has grown out of touch and that it's time for a, quote, new voice and someone who's ready to do the work for the district. Smith has also criticized President Trump over executive actions that cut funding appropriated by Congress. He says he wants to go to Capitol Hill to place a check on the president. Grothman says Trump has done a mostly good job in his second term, though he adds, quote, he says things that are inappropriate for a president to say. The 6th Congressional District contains much of Winnebago County, along with Sheboygan, Fond du Lac, Ozaukee, Green Lake, Manitowoc, Columbia, Marquette, and Oshara counties. 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
5: 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Joining you from our Wisconsin Public Radio studios in Milwaukee, I'm Jason Heilman. Coming up a little bit later this hour, we'll hear a pair of sentimental romances for violin and orchestra by the 19th century Swedish composer Wilhelm Stenhammar. We'll also hear a symphony by Carl Stamitz, whose father Johann Stamitz is one of those credited with inventing the genre, plus the march from the 1978 film version of Superman, from back when superhero movies were still campy and fun. And more. But we'll start this hour with the overture to one of the many operettas by Viennese composer Franz von Suppe. This one is based on a real-life story, although it plays mostly for laughs here. It's about the poet Giovanni Boccaccio, whose steamy novellas scandalized Renaissance Florence. Specifically, he's made fans of all the women in the city and enemies of all their husbands. Here's Franz von Suppe's overture to Boccaccio or the Prince of Palermo. John Williams conducts the Boston Pops.

Music that sets up an operetta about the life of the scandalous Italian Renaissance poet Giovanni Boccaccio, the author of the Decameron. Only this version turns his story into a kind of rom-com where he schemes to marry the daughter of a duke. That was the overture to Boccaccio, or The Prince of Palermo, by Franz von Suppe. You heard it with the Boston Pops, led by conductor John Williams. Fall weather is finally on its way back here in Wisconsin, so I thought we might hear some seasonally appropriate music from composer Fanny Mendelssohn-Hensel. This is a movement from her set of piano pieces depicting every month of the year, and for October, she evokes the sounds of the hunt. Here's that highlight from Fanny Mendelssohn-Hensel's Das Jahr. It's performed by pianist Anna Scheleste.

0: Composer Fanny Mendelssohn-Hensel originally wrote that music as part of a Christmas present for her husband, the artist Wilhelm Hensel. But after he added his own illustrations to the manuscript, he insisted that they publish it together for the world. That was October from the Year by Fanny Mendelssohn-Hensel. You heard it performed by pianist Anna Scheleste. We'll hear a musical delight from Johann Pachelbel and a pair of sentimental romances by Wilhelm Stenhammar. Those are coming up next here on WPR Music.
1: He's faced with an inherited farm consisting of 37 acres of fallen fences and overgrown fields, with two new pigs and a dozen chickens and, oh, a baby, due at any minute. But Michael Perry handles it exactly as you would expect him to, with humor and tenderness. 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
0: 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And look out for more WPR Music Day events coming up around the state. We tend to remember him for just one piece, his canon, which would have been completely unknown during his own lifetime. But in fact, Johann Pachelbel was one of the leading composers in Baroque Germany from the generation before Johann Sebastian Bach. Here is something from Pachelbel that would have been well known in his day. It's a part of a set of Baroque partitas that he called Musical Delights. This one is his partita number 6 in B-flat, and it's performed by London Baroque.

To us, he's a one-hit wonder, but in parts of Baroque Germany, he would have been a household name, even more so than Johann Sebastian Bach. You just heard a partita by the 17th century German composer Johann Pachelbel, the sixth partita in a set that he called Musikalische Ergötzung, or Musical Delights. That was performed by London Baroque. Swedish composer Wilhelm Stenhammar was part of that same generation of Jan Sibelius and Carl Nielsen, a group of composers who helped define the sounds of their respective Scandinavian countries. Stenhammar had started his career in Europe and absorbed the style of Richard Wagner before coming home and writing this next piece, inspired by the folk tunes of Sweden. These are his two sentimental romances. Bjarte Engeset conducts the Dallas Sinfonietten, and violinist Henning Kragerud in the music of Wilhelm Stenhammar.

0: The Two Sentimental Romances, Opus 28, by the early 20th century Swedish composer Wilhelm Stenhammar. Henning Kragerud was the violin soloist here, joined by the Dala Sinfonietten under the direction of Bjarte Engeset. We'll hear a symphony from a composer who grew up alongside the genre, plus a film score highlight from John Williams. These are both coming up next here on WPR Music.
1: I'm Sean Johnson. 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
0: Thanks for tuning in to Drive Time Classics. Carl Stamitz grew up playing in the orchestra that his father, Johann Stamitz, conducted in the German city of Mannheim. And although Mannheim wasn't exactly a bustling metropolis at the time, the orchestra quickly became the envy of Europe. Stamitz Jr. ended up leaving Mannheim, but like his father, he still wrote somewhere around 50 symphonies. Here is one of a set of three symphonies that Carl Stamitz published as his Opus 15 in 1776. It's his Symphony in D minor with the ensemble L'Arte del Mondo, led by Werner Erhardt.

A lot of people regard Johann Stamitz as the father of the symphony, so I guess that makes his son Karl Stamitz the older brother of the symphony. You just heard a symphony by that younger Stamitz, Karl. That was his Symphony in D Minor, Opus 15, Number 3. Werner Erhard led the ensemble L'Arte del Mondo. The 1978 film Superman, starring Christopher Reeve and Margot Kidder, basically invented the superhero movie as we know it today, and a huge part of its success had to do with the iconic score by John Williams. Here's a highlight from that score, the Superman March, in an arrangement for wind band. Jerry Junkin conducts the Dallas Winds.

0: You say superhero movies take themselves pretty seriously, but when composer John Williams was asked to write the music for the 1978 version of Superman, one of the things he appreciated was the movie's campiness, and he tried to capture that in his score. You just heard his Superman March arranged for band. Jerry Junkin led the Dallas Winds. I'm Jason Heilman, and I'll be here with you for just one more hour of Drive Time Classics this afternoon, taking us up to Chapter a Day at 7 o'clock. Then at 8, you can stay tuned for From the Top and get to know the next generation of talented musicians. But in this next hour, we'll hear music by Domenico Scarlatti, William Herschel, Paul Dukas, and more. It's all here on WPR Music right after this news.
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1: NPR News in Washington, I'm Ryland Barton. President Trump's campaign sprint takes him to Alaska today. The 3,400-mile trip is to help Republican Senator Dan Sullivan fend off a challenge from Democratic former Congresswoman Mary Peltola, whose campaign has emphasized affordability issues. NPR's Franco Ordonez has more.
2: The president continues to struggle in the polls, but he insists his campaign appearances are helping Republicans in competitive races. The White House says Trump's travel schedule will only intensify over the next few weeks leading up to the midterms. He has stops planned in Georgia, Kentucky, and Florida. The president has focused largely on red states as the campaign seeks to boost enthusiasm with his base. But political strategists warn Trump may actually be doing more harm for his party by stirring up opposition. Franco Ordonez, NPR News, the White House.
1: President Trump's ambassador to Greece, Kimberly Guilfoyle, has stepped down amid reports of misconduct. She says she will defend herself, and she thanked Trump for what she called an honor of a lifetime, as NPR's Michelle Kellerman reports.
3: President Trump says he didn't even talk to Guilfoyle, who was once engaged to his eldest son.
4: I didn't speak to her, no, but she will... Not be there. I didn't like what I read.
3: Guilfoyle faces numerous allegations, including that she urged a Trump donor to pay off a $100,000 credit card bill in exchange for access to the administration. She says she will vigorously defend her name and reputation. The ranking Democrat on the House Foreign Affairs Committee, Gregory Meeks, is calling for continued investigations, saying, quote, serving as a U.S. ambassador is a position of public trust, not a business opportunity. Michelle Kellerman, NPR News, the State Department.
1: The housing market remains in a slump. Existing home sales in September rose from August, but sales were down from a year earlier. NPR's Steve Misaha reports mortgage rates are near a three-year high.
5: The only month slower for home sales in September was August, after making adjustments for seasons.

0: The National Association of Realtors says this is not a supply issue. Homes available for sale are at their pre-COVID levels. Instead, it's about high mortgage rates. In September, the average for the 30-year fixed-rate mortgage rose past 6.8%. Since September, rates have only climbed. Last week, mortgage rates reached a near 3-year high of 7.4%. It could go even higher if the Federal Reserve hikes its benchmark interest rate again in the coming months. Stephen Misaha, NPR News, Birmingham, Alabama.
1: Pope Leo XIV has lung cancer and had the lower lobe of his right lung removed. A surgery today confirmed a diagnosis of lung adenocarcinoma. The 71-year-old was in the operating room for about 3 hours, with the surgery lasting 90 minutes. Oncologists say his prognosis is excellent since it was removed early. This is NPR News from Washington.
2: It's 6:04. This is news from Wisconsin Public Radio. Good evening. I'm Brady Carlson. State and local health officials are investigating 5 probable cases of measles in Rock County. The cases are related to each other, but according to the Wisconsin Department of Health Services, the source of the infection is unknown. DHS says, however, the cases are not linked to the ongoing measles outbreak in the southwestern corner of the state. Wisconsin has the 4th highest number of measles cases in the United States this year. There have been 267 cases reported in all, most of them in 3 southwestern counties. All but 2 have been in people who were unvaccinated. More than half of this year's cases have been in children and teens. The Office of Wisconsin State Treasurer has limited authority, but it's tasked with improving fiscal responsibility in the state. The candidates running for the office this fall have laid out very different views on what that looks like. Incumbent John Leiber says he's proud to run the smallest state treasurer's office in the country. The Republican from Racine County says he's grown the state's school trust funds and returned unclaimed property without adding to the office over the last 4 years. The Democratic candidate, Yileng Zhang, says the state treasurer should do more. The Marathon County board member and nonprofit director says he hopes to be an independent fiscal watchdog if elected, identifying waste and fraud and helping taxpayers understand state spending. The treasurer's office has faced a lot of turnover in recent years. Voters have elected a new state treasurer every 4 years since 2006. Clouds continue to move through parts of the state. Overnight, we're expecting lows in the 40s. Tomorrow, more clouds and cooler weather ahead. Wednesday's highs from the upper 50s to the low 60s. Rain could move through the state on Thursday. 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
4: 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Coming up in about 39 minutes, we'll hear a piece by the contemporary British composer Sir Peter Maxwell Davies that takes its inspiration from an event the composer actually attended in his adopted home country of Scotland. That's an Orkney wedding with sunrise. We'll also hear a movement from a French romantic symphony by Paul Dukas and more. But first, here's music by Domenico Scarlatti, an Italian composer who moved to Spain in the late Baroque era and then went on to write more than 500 harpsichord sonatas for the future queen of the country. These are 3 of Scarlatti's sonatas, but they've been arranged for brass instruments, and they're performed here by the Philip Jones Brass Ensemble.

Domenico Scarlatti was the son of a hugely popular Italian composer from the Baroque era named Alessandro Scarlatti. And that might help to explain why Domenico ended up moving to Spain when he was in his mid-40s and why he spent the rest of his life there. You just heard three of the short sonatas for the harpsichord written by Domenico Scarlatti, although they were arranged to feature the Philip Jones Brass Ensemble. In 1781, British astronomer William Henschel became famous for discovering Uranus, the first new planet that anyone had found in thousands of years. But for his first job, Henschel was actually an oboe player. He played in the local military band in his hometown of Hanover, where he had been born as Friedrich Wilhelm Henschel. He moved to London when he was 19, and he continued to work as an oboist and a composer, writing 24 symphonies and almost as many concertos before switching to astronomy. Here is William Henschel's Oboe Concerto in E-flat. Oboist Richard Woodhams is joined by the Orchestra Mozart.

0: Music by the German composer turned British astronomer William Henschel. It was Henschel's Concerto for the Oboe in the key of E-flat major. Davis Jerome led Orchestra Mozart with oboe soloist Richard Woodhams. We'll hear a highlight from a symphony by Paul Dukas coming up next on WPR Music.
1: He's faced with an inherited farm consisting of 37 acres of fallen fences and overgrown fields, with two new pigs and a dozen chickens and, oh, a baby, due at any minute. But Michael Perry handles it exactly as you would expect him to, with humor and tenderness. Join us for Coop, a year of poultry, pigs, and parenting, tonight at 7 on Chapter a Day.
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0: Later this evening, you can stay tuned for From the Top and get to know the next generation of talented young musicians. Tonight's show spotlights musicians from rural America. Host Peter Dugan will be joined by violinist and From the Top alumna Tessa Lark, who will show what she picked up from her childhood in Kentucky. We'll also hear from musicians and budding composers from small towns across the United States, from Maine to California. That's tonight at 8 right here on WPR Music. Just a few months before he composed his famous musical interpretation of The Sorcerer's Apprentice, the one that ended up featuring in Disney's Fantasia, French composer Paul Dukas wrote his only symphony. The piece was meant to establish him as a composer in his own right and move Dukas out of the shadow of his teacher, César Franck. But the catch is that this symphony is a lot like Franck's own, right down to its three-movement structure and its Germanic influences. Here is the second movement from the Symphony in C major by Paul Dukas. Jesus Lopez Cobos conducts the Cincinnati Symphony Orchestra.

0: French composer Paul Dukas had a reputation for being a perfectionist. That's one of the reasons why he didn't finish his first symphony until he was 31 years old. And it might also be why he never wrote another one. You just heard the second movement from the Symphony in C Major by Paul Dukas. The Cincinnati Symphony Orchestra was led by Jesus Lopez Cobos. We'll visit a wedding off the Scottish coast coming up next on WPR Music.
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0: Thanks for staying with me for Drive Time Classics. Composer Peter Maxwell Davies was born in England, but in 1966 he moved to Scotland, and he lived the rest of his life on the rugged Orkney Islands off the northern tip of the country. This next piece was inspired by something Peter Maxwell Davies experienced there early on, a wedding where the guests arrived in the middle of a torrential storm and spend the night drinking and dancing to traditional tunes and only return home when the dawn begins to break. It's An Orkney Wedding with Sunrise by Peter Maxwell Davies with the Scottish Chamber Orchestra led by the composer.

A really good time on a Scottish island that lasted until dawn. That was An Orkney Wedding with Sunrise by Sir Peter Maxwell Davies. You heard him conducting the Scottish Chamber Orchestra. In Wisconsin weather tonight, we'll have cloudy skies and overnight lows in the 40s. Tomorrow will be cloudy and more fall-like than today, with highs from the upper 50s to the low 60s. Rain should move through the state on Thursday, with highs approaching 60 degrees that day. Chapter A Day is up next here on WPR Music. That'll be followed at 8 o'clock by From the Top. I'll be off tomorrow to host our third annual Classical Music Day in Milwaukee at the Bradley Center. 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Until next time, I'm Jason Heilman. Thanks for listening.

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1: This is a chapter a day. I'm Jim Fleming. I'm reading for one last time from Coop, A Year of Poultry, Pigs, and Parenting by Michael Perry. It's published by Harper. Sunday mornings when I was a boy, I worshipped the Lord in a white clapboard house. I sat in a straight-backed chair against a hard plaster wall. In the summer, the plaster was cool, and in the winter, it was cold. The windows were narrow and tall, and the glass was ripply. A distracted little lad could rock in his seat and roll a shimmy through the trees. Sometimes, when the snow was heavy on the ground and the living room was radiator warm, the boy got drowsy in his sweater and corduroys. When his head lolled back, it rang soundly on the plaster so that the window panes, resting loose in their fractured putty, buzzed like snares, the racket signaling that someone was snoozing along the path of righteousness. The lady who owned the white clapboard house emigrated to this country in a Conestoga. Having read many cowboy books, I knew Conestogas were for pioneers. I would study the frail woman sunk in the worn chair with her Bible across her knees, and thrill to think that once she was a young girl peeking from beneath the flapping canvas of a prairie schooner. Imagine, to worship the Lord beside a pioneer. I can no longer conjure the lady's face. I remember she had yellowish-white hair, which she wore pinned atop her head, as did all the women in our church. I remember the voice of her son, the church elder, guiding us quietly from hymn to prayer to homily, the King James cadence of thee and thou, of shalt and wilt, and in the winter the Bing Junger's furnace in the corner with its blue flame wavering. For a hallowed hour this house was holy, and we were the chosen ones, cradled separate from the world. I loved our church of no churches. I loved the little white clapboard house. I did not doze off because I was bored. I dozed off because I was cozy. I no longer believe all I believed when I sat in my chair in the white clapboard house. But I am not prepared to scoff. There is enough derision in the world. That is not to say I am above knee-jerk crankiness. When a stranger on a bus asked if I was a Christian, I shot back perhaps a little too sharply, asking if he would treat me differently depending on my answer, and I could see immediately he hadn't meant it that way. Because I grew up worshiping in a manner that could be described as unplugged and acoustic, I sometimes wax a tad irascible about churches that serve lattes and happy music. Churches should not be easy, I said once, while giving a talk. A church should be hard. After which, a woman mailed me an envelope containing full-color photographs of Asian children whose tongues had been ripped out after they professed Christianity. You see, the lady wrote, church is hard. Well, clearly we were talking past each other by the width of several zip codes. I get most crotchety when someone proselytizes me with an aura of patient indulgence, as if I am a fuzzy-headed wandering lamb who scampered off to the devil's clover patch one day and never looked back. Just because you drop the dogma doesn't mean you don't dread the price of transgression. Mine is a chastened apostasy. I don't claim to have the answers, and although I stand outside the church of my parents, I still peek through the windows for guidance. I wasn't surprised when Amy asked me about God. All children get around to it. It was a couple of years ago, and her voice came out of the darkness behind me in the van. I was stumbling through a wish-wash mumble when she granted me reprieve.